0: White Sox baseball is Brendan Riley. For Len Casper and Darren Jackson, I'm Jeff Meller. 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

0: Neil Diamond and America. Couldn't let today go by without spinning that one for you. White Plains on the way, as well as Diana Ross and the Supremes. Bill Withers, it's his birthday today. All coming up.
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0: Happy birthday to the birthday boy, Bill Withers, and Lean on Me. We lean back into it with the Four Tops, the Carpenters, Jim Croce, and more greats in just two shakes.
1: My good friend, Code Enforcement Officer Brent Rolson, will be joining me for a second cup Tuesday morning right here on WCMY. Hey, it's Karen Rhodes. 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

0: deserves. Please, Mr. Postman. Wow, it is that time already. My name is Bird, and I must fly for today, but I will be back soon. Until then, do find, like, and follow me on Facebook and Instagram. Bird Radio, Bird with a Y, would be honored and thrilled. More of the greatest music ever made is on the way next. Don't go far. Talk to you soon, and happy 4th of July.
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0: a Honky Cat. It's from Elton John. And it's time to take a break. But don't worry, because Steely Dan is queued up to get you back to music next.
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0: There's Come Sail Away. That's from Styx. All right, let's go back into history on this date to see what happened. Go back to this date in 1946 when the unveiling happened. Not much to unveil, but unveiled a two-piece swimsuit they call the bikini. Yep, it was unveiled. I've seen more cotton in the top of a pill bottle. On this date, 1946.
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0: Paul McCartney and Wings Band on the Run. Break time, coming back with a song that has the lines, "You're too shy to convey, meditate in my direction." That's coming up. It's from John Travolta and Olivia Newton-John.
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0: and to give. I just want to be your everything. All right, well, I don't know if this falls under the category of insanity or not, but in 2013, this woman in England who was living right on the coast lost her home when a storm came in and it just eroded away the coast and just took her home, fell off the cliff now and off into the sea. Lost everything, and now she's losing her next home because she bought another house that sat right on the edge of the cliff looking off into the sea. I got a hint for you, lady. Don't buy a house that close to the ocean.
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0: Daryl Hall and John Oates, Sarah Smile. On the calendar today, it's National Bikini Day. 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

0: The song is called Lonely Boy. It's by Andrew Gold. And after the break, it's Billy Joel.
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I'm Dusty. That was Simon and Garfunkel called Cecilia. I got the Beatles. Obladi coming up. We got Mamas and the Papas Monday. We got Free with All Right Now. Oh, man, I got some good stuff coming up for you this hour. How about this one? Kentucky Woman from Neil Diamond.

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0: That was the Mamas and the Papas Monday. Back into history on this day. We'll go back to this day in 1937 when Hormel introduced this canned lunch meat they called Spam. You know, there are so many different explanations for how that name came about that I have heard. It's ridiculous. I'll just go with Spam, Spam, Spam, Spam. Happened this date, 1937.
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0: Loggins and Messina, Your Mama Don't Dance. Coming up after the break, how about a song that includes a line, I may use a little muscle to get what I need. That's on the way from Elton John.
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0: There's Make Me Smile from Chicago. And on the calendar today, it is National Graham Cracker Day. I like taking graham crackers, making a sandwich out of them with frosting in between, and let them set for a day or two and get soft. And oh, that's so good. Of course, it's also nice to have them for s'mores.
1: I was working one day with my buddy, and we were kind of running a little late. And he says, oh, Justin, we got to hurry up. We don't want to get whistle bit. And, you know, I can understand from the context he didn't want to work late. But I never heard that before.
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0: Rock Me Gently. That was Andy Kim. Got a break. Gonna come back with Santana.
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The ark started moving, it drifted with the tide. Then unicorns looked up from the rocks and they cried. And the waters came down and sort of floated them away. And that's why you never seen a unicorn to this very day.

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My name is Dusty. That was Lou Christie, Lightning Strikes. Coming your way, how about Hamilton, Joe Frank, and Reynolds, Don't Pull Your Love. Ringo Starr, It Don't Come Easy. Van Morrison, Brown Eyed Girl. Lots of good stuff. Speaking of good stuff, this one is called Brother Louie. It's from Stories.

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0: There's Ringo Starr. It don't come easy. Let's go back into history on this date to see what happened. And we'll go back to this date, 1994, 32 years ago today. Kadabra was put online. It is what Jeff Bezos set up that eventually became Amazon. 32 years ago today, 1994, Amazon founded.
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0: Louis Armstrong, What a Wonderful World. All right, I'm going to get myself on out of here. Thank you for choosing to spend time with me, letting me be part of your day, part of your weekend. I'm certainly grateful for that. Boz Skaggs is coming up. He's got the lowdown. And maybe you can't choose what happens to you, but you can choose how you react to it. So make it a great day. It is your choice.
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8: Well, good morning. Boy, this has been a week. You can smile and you can laugh because I've laughed about it. Haven't I, Jen? It's been an amazing opportunity to, and I think I've told this to some people, and that is, it has been an amazing short period of time to spend at a church and to really fall in love. Amen. And I just want you to know that. It's important that you know that I have fell in love here. You may not have fell in love with me, and that's okay. But I'm in love with you whether you like it or not. Okay? So, anyway. Good morning. When a man came home at the end of a work day, he came to his wife, and his wife said this to him. He said, the new minister came here today, and he asked a question that I couldn't answer. What did he ask? The husband said, and he said, he asked me, does Jesus live here? And what did you say? The husband demanded. That's a wrong word. I didn't know what I should say. Well, couldn't you tell him that we're respectable people? He asked. But he didn't ask me that. Well, why didn't you tell him we go to church when we feel like it? But he didn't ask me that either, was her reply. And then, couldn't you have told him that we read the Bible sometimes? He added, but he didn't ask me either. What he asked me was, does Jesus Christ live here? That's a good question. That's a very good question. And an equally important question is this. What difference would it make if Christ was in your home? What difference would it make? So this morning we've chosen when Jesus comes to your house as the message to be brought today. The New Testament gives us a little glimpse as to when Jesus went to a house and made a big difference. This visit occurred early in Jesus' public ministry, and he had gone from the mountains of Nazareth to the Sea of Galilee, along the shores of the Galilee Lake, where he taught and healed and began calling his first disciples. I know you may be wondering, why the brick? Anybody wondering why the brick? I don't intend to throw it through a window, and I don't intend to throw it at anybody. But your worry should be how far I could chunk it if I was. The first house I remember was a house that was located at 3212 Service Drive in Pearl, Mississippi. That is a brick from 3212 Service Drive in Pearl, Mississippi. That home no longer stands, and it was lay in rubble when me and Jen one day rode by during a summer visit, and I just got out of the car and went up to the rubble and took four bricks out of the rubble and took them to my house. This is one of the four. The other are at my house too because I forgot to give them to my brothers and sisters. But they're there, and they're watching today. My brothers are watching on TV, so there's a brick like that for you, if I ever remember to bring it to you, okay? We lived at 3212 Service Drive, and the reason we lived there was because this wasn't far from my father's workplace. My father was a military man. He became a United States Marine right out of high school and found his way to the Air Force 3 years later, bless his heart, okay? And he retired 25 years later in 1978, my brother and I, Donnie, we both followed in his footsteps and retired from the Air Force. Donnie and I lived at that house on Service Drive, and we learned to ride bikes there. We learned to play with the Sistrunk girls next door, Teresa and Ann. And during my teen years, we moved to Jackson, Mississippi, which is just a bedroom community, if you will. And over the top of the hills from where I lived, I discovered that Teresa and Ann Sistrunk now lived there. So we weren't far away, but we weren't next door. Okay? And it's a small world, right? The house that we lived in was simply a physical structure, a building made of wood, brick, concrete, and various materials you can buy, sell, rent, or remodel a house. No big deal. It's just a building. It simply describes a physical space where people live. It's about a wall, a roof, rooms. And for kids, it's just a place to play and make memories. Because we made many memories in that house. We lived in this house, and the girls right next door, the Sistrunk girls, they lived there. We lived in a house, but the Sistrunk girls lived in a home. There's a difference. You can have a home without ever owning a house. A home is a place where you feel safe, known, connected, filled with memories, relationships, identity. It's about belonging, comfort, emotional and spiritual grounding. We didn't have that. We didn't have that. The Burt boys didn't have that. It was from that house that my parents gave up on their relationship. And I suppose that they gave up on their four kids too, in one way or another. And I'll come back to the Sistrunk girls later, because they played an important part of our lives. Let's pray. Father God, you are the Alpha and the Omega, the beginning and the end. Lord, from the rising of the sun to the setting of the same, Lord, you are worthy to be praised. And we ask your blessing on this time that we're together. We ask that you would teach us how to apply your word to our lives and instruct us how to use it to bring others to know you. These things we ask of you in the name of your Son who gave his life for our salvation. Praise your holy name, Father. Amen. In Mark chapter 1, we find our focal verses. I hope you have your Bible with you. If you don't, there's one in the seat back in front of you. And if you can't find one there, then scooch over really close to somebody and ask them if they'll share. And if you're not willing to share, raise your hand. Okay. So we're going to begin reading from verses 1 through 21. There's not a slide for this one, but I'm going to read verses 1 through 28 for this. Mark 1, verse 1 through 28. They went to Capernaum, and when the Sabbath came, Jesus went into the synagogue and began to teach. The people were amazed at his teaching because he had taught them as one who had authority, not as the teachers of the law. Just then a man in the synagogue who was possessed by an impure spirit cried out, "What do you want with us, Jesus of Nazareth? Have you come to destroy us? I know who you are, the Holy One of God." "Be quiet," said Jesus sternly. "Come out of him." The impure spirit shook the man violently and came out of him with a shriek. The people were all so amazed that they asked each other, "What is this? A new teaching and with authority? He even gives orders to impure spirits and they obey him." News about him spread quickly over the whole region of Galilee. Now, that is important. That is important to see where he were. There were six times recorded in the Gospels when Jesus went to somebody's house. You remember from Vacation Bible School that he went to Zacchaeus' house, right? Zacchaeus, he went to Martha and Mary's house. He also went to Simon the Pharisee's house. He went to the Last Supper in the upper room. And we're going to read a short passage today about when he visited Simon's house. Simon, later to be known Peter, his house. And Mark recorded this in verses 29 through 34, and we do have a slide for that one. All right, so we'll pick up at 29 through 34, and this is our focus. As soon as they left the synagogue, they went with James and John to the home of Simon and Andrew. Simon's mother-in-law was in bed with a fever, and they immediately told Jesus about her. So he went to her, took her hand, and helped her up. The fever left her and she began to wait on them. And that evening, the sunset, the people brought to Jesus all the sick and demon possessed. The whole town gathered at the door and Jesus healed many who had various diseases. He also drove out many demons, but he would not let the demons speak because they knew who he was. May God bless the reading of his word. It's the Sabbath. Jesus was where he was expected to be on the Sabbath, in the synagogue, preaching, teaching. Then we read the word that Mark chose to give us about a simple day in the life of the Savior. He went to synagogue. Jesus left with James and John in the afternoon. They went, as we see from Mark's description, he went to Andrew and Peter's house. He healed Simon Peter's mother-in-law. And that evening, he went out into the streets to heal more people. Okay, and that was his day. From the experience in the home of Simon Peter, we can see what happened when Christ comes to one's house. This is a small snapshot of Jesus' ministry. And I want us to take a slight little detour at this point in time because I want us to read about his ministry. If you're in Luke's, if you can get close to Luke, Matthew, Mark, Luke, okay, Luke chapter 4, verse 14, we find these words, and these words are so, so powerful. Jesus returned to Galilee in the power of the Spirit, and news about him spread throughout the countryside. He was teaching in the synagogues and everyone praised him. He went to Nazareth where he had been brought up. And on the Sabbath day, he went into the synagogue as was his custom. And he stood up and read. And the scrolls of the prophet Isaiah was handed to him. And unrolling it, he found the place where it is written. And this is what he read. The Spirit of the Lord is upon me because He has anointed me to proclaim the good news to the poor. He has sent me to proclaim freedom to prisoners and recovery of sight to the blind, to set the oppressed free, to proclaim the year of the Lord's favor. Then he rolled up the scroll, gave it back to the attendant, sat down. The eyes of everyone in the synagogue fastened on him, and he began by saying, "Today, this scripture is fulfilled in your presence." And now, Katie, bar the door, because he has just told everybody he is the Messiah. Do you see and understand the scope of Jesus' ministry? All of the things he was set to do? You need to go back and read that verse, okay, and see verse 18 and 19. It's very important. These verses are encouraging. This is what the Lord and Savior came to do for us all, every one of us. Not just them, but for us all. And this is, there are four things that I want you to hear today. As we look at each, I want us to see the application of those to the residence in which we live, the house or the home that we live in, and also the house of God where we worship. Both. The first thing I want us to see is when Jesus comes to our house, there is healing. When Jesus comes to our house, there is healing. I want to share a couple of pictures with you today. Any opportunity I can show a picture of something to you, I want to show it because I love the fact that I got to go to Israel, and I want you to share it with you. This is a picture of the entry gates to Capernaum. Just to the left of that sign is the actually open gate. I just got a picture of the sign so I could remember where I was. Okay, so that's where that is. And then the next slide. There's one more. Another slide there somewhere. Yeah. Okay. Well, there was. There it is. All right. That is a picture of the ruins of Capernaum. Right there, the first thing you're seeing right there, it's not very easy to see, but those are the homes and the houses. And in the foreground, in the foreground, you can see the Sea of Galilee in the back on the left-hand side. You see the Sea of Galilee. And then that rounded part of the building, that is a church. That church has been built over ruins that are there. Okay? And the reason it was built over ruins that are there is they believe that is the home of Simon Peter. Okay? Now, next slide. There we go. That is the synagogue. That's the ruins of the synagogue where Jesus preached that day. Jesus preached right there. And if you stand and look to the right of that, you'll see that fence that was up there. That's where all the people were standing. So the church was here, the synagogue was here, and Simon Peter's house was right here. That's important to know. Right behind this guy who's standing there, that's where the house is. Okay? One more. Actually, that's the house, part of the house that they have excavated and found right over that wall. Is the other part, and you look right down in there. And the reason they know and they think that it's Simon Peter's house is because they found so much fishing equipment there, and they were fishermen. They believed that that was his house, and it said they went right across the street. And then I threw another one in just for fun. That is the beautiful Sea of Galilee and the mountains of Nazareth and all behind it. It's a beautiful place, and I just wanted to take you there today for what it's worth. Okay? Is that all right? Okay. As I mentioned, in the ruins of Capernaum today, we see homes, synagogues where an early church met directly across from his home, which is believed from to be Simon Peter's place. Since those days, that church has been set there. You can walk up some steps across there. I didn't get to go in the church because of the fact that it was closed on that day, for whatever reason that was. But this was the place, the home. And so they, if this was the case, when Jesus came out of the synagogue and he just had to walk across the street to get to Simon Peter's house, Jesus was probably going to the house for a rest After all, he just spent all morning and he taught and he healed in the synagogue. We know that he healed a demoniac that morning, which was against the Sabbath, but he did it anyway. And I have no plans to heal anybody today, but I know that I'm going to be tired when I'm done today. Okay? And they won't have anything to do with healing. However, Jesus wasn't too hard to heal a sick woman. And in that house, there was a need. And when Jesus saw a need, he brought the power of God to the situation and in contact with the person who is in need, and he healed them. Who needs healing in your home? Looking back to the story of the new minister visiting the lady in her home, what is that needs healing in your home? Does your home need more love and appreciation? Maybe some understanding or acceptance? Is there competition between family members in your home? Is there a need to overcome marital or parenting conflicts? Is there a need, young people, to show more proper respect for your parents? All of these things are very possible things that could need healing in the home today. The attack on the family is real. Oh, I could keep going. Spiritual complacency in the home. Overscheduling at work or at church so that you can't do the things that you need to do and you fall behind and that begins to boil over in a marital relationship. So that covers just some things in the residence in which we reside. But let's talk about the other side. I said we had to consider everything in terms of the house that we live in and the house of God. So what do we talk about when we talk about the house of worship? Do we have relational conflicts this morning that need to be overcome in the house of worship? Is there a spiritual complacency in the house of worship? Is there disagreements over secondary doctrinal issues in this church? Is there broken trust? Is there something you are refusing to do because of a conflict that you've had at some point in time with some person, place, or thing? Jesus stands ready to help us overcome those things. That's what he said in Luke chapter 4. I came to address all of this, my friends, every bit of it. He wants to heal the house or the home that you live in as well as the one that you worship in. The second thing I want us to see this morning is that when Jesus comes to our house, that there is help. There's not only just healing, but there is help. One receives help, and someone has to give help. Amen? That's the way it works. Did you notice that Simon Peter's mother-in-law, what she did when she was healed? You kind of expect somebody gets healed, they just lay in bed and think, "Whew, I'm alive still." But Simon Peter's mother-in-law got up and she began to serve others. The gospel writers, Matthew, Mark, and Luke, wrote about the healing. Jesus brought healing to her body and she expressed her gratitude in service. In service. This is one way we can express our gratitude in service. It's a powerful picture of not only how Jesus was compassionate and healed people, but it's also the revelation of his identity, his power, and the mission as Messiah to the world. To the world, folks. Not to the United States of America, but to the world. Amen. Jesus didn't come for the United States of America. He came for the world. Every soul. Everyone. Red and yellow, black and white. They are precious in his sight. Jesus loves the people of the world. It doesn't make any difference what piece of terra firma you're on. Jesus loves them and he died for them. Amen? Amen. Oh, good. We're going to agree on that, right? Oh, okay. In this healing miracle, we find that healing does not always happen in complex ways. Jesus simply touched the hand and the fever went away. It just went away. And she got up. That's amazing. She got up and started waiting on people. That's amazing. It just amazes me. But in this case, it was something so very simple. He simply took her hand and the fever left her body. The Gospels are a witness The Gospels are a witness to what Jesus was willing to do, whether it was complex, big needs, or whether it was simple, the little needs in our life. He cares about all of those. John Henry Jowett, an early 20th century minister, tells a story of a servant girl in his congregation who had a deep concern for her calling as a Christian. And he asked her how she proposed to live out her Christian life. And she answered, she didn't know. She said, I don't have much time left after I work. I can't attend all of the many church meetings that you have, or even many of the services that you have. And he said, well, what do you do? And she said, every night I go home and this is what I do. I open up the newspaper and I open it up and I turn to the birthplace where people were born. Y'all remember when papers used to have that stuff in it? Yeah, no more, right? You got to work for that nowadays. Okay, so she said, I pray every night for the people who were born that day. He said, that's all? She said, no, that's not all. She said, when I'm finished praying for those who were born that day, I look to find out who died that day. She said, and I pray for the families who are going through the grieving process of that. That's amazing. She was providing comfort from her bedroom for people who have been born and for people who had died and those families. This was her reasonable service. She couldn't do all the things that we'd done. She had to work. She couldn't come to all the meetings. She couldn't go to church when she wanted to go to church. So she did what she thought was her reasonable service. And that is exactly what the writer Paul wrote in Romans chapter 12. I beseech you, therefore, brethren, by the mercies of God, to present yourself a... You present your bodies a living sacrifice. I was trying to memorize. Bodies a living sacrifice, which is your reasonable service. You know, what do you do? Do you think it's not much? You think what you're doing is not much? You're not helping very much? Every little bit helps. Right, John? John's shaking his head. He's got my attention. He's listening. Way to go, John. Anyway, it wasn't complex, but it was her part. It was her reasonable service. And we're not going to laugh at that because we all know that sometimes we can't do what we want to do, so we do what we can do. Amen? I got a telephone call a couple of days ago from someone who is sick in our congregation who has failed and has a brain bleed. And she called me and she said, Rich, I'm confused. I don't know what to do. What can I do? Can you pray with me? Amen. And I said, yes. And I stopped my vehicle on the side of the road and I stopped and I prayed for her. And she was so thankful. Now, if you saw me patting myself on the back, you made that up. Because I'm not patting myself on the back. I'm saying that's what I was called to do. That is my reasonable service. You too. You too. Our prayers help others even when they don't know we're praying. The help comes when we can provide also joy and fulfillment in their life. The help we provide for others, those in our own families and to those in our church family, brings not only joy, but it meets important needs in their life. The joy in that is doubled when you do it. The joy is doubled because it is joy to the person helping and it is joy to the person who has been praying. So do what is your reasonable service. What joy are we experiencing in helping others? In case you're not aware, we have several deacons in our congregation. A whole list of them. I got a list of them right here. I just happen to bring them. Okay? In case you're not aware, we have those deacons, and each of our deacons has a group of people that they're assigned to minister to. And they should contact you. Right, Mark? Mark knows. He's on top of this. Okay? And Chuck, where you at, Chuck? There's Chuck. He's my deacon. Right, Chuck? Pastor's got to have a deacon too. Okay? So he's my deacon. If you don't know who your deacon is, you need to ask a deacon. Can you tell me who my deacon is? And if you can't get an answer from them, come to me. I know who your deacon is. I keep it in a Bible at home and keep it a Bible on my desk. So that if anybody calls, I can say, your deacon is Miles Berg or Chuck Watros or Bob Lee or Julian Houston or Bruce Flatness or Bill Lindner. And Mark is on that group too, but I don't know how that works. We didn't give Mark any names. That's because he's busy enough with the church council. But you see what I mean? We got people who are here to help. That's what deacons are. We're help. So let us know. If you don't know who your deacon is, come to me. I've got it on my desk. I can tell you who it is. Now, the thing about it is, since I'm on this roll about deacons, let me just tell you that it's going to change in a month or so, because we rotate through them so that you can know who all your deacons are. And over about 12 months or so, you should have been contacted by five or more deacons at least, right? Amen? Is that right, Mark? That's right. Good. Just want to make sure I got it right. Okay, so that's important. If you want to experience real fulfillment in your life, do things for others. Help others. Do it in the background. Do it in the background and watch. Watch the result in the foreground. There's nothing greater than doing something for somebody and seeing the joy or the help that it provides to their life. You can see Jesus in action. In the healing of Simon Peter's mother, we see an instance how Jesus comes to a house and changes the trajectory of a physical life by his touch, about bringing healing. We see how healing can come, and we see how Jesus helps. And the third thing I want you to hear this morning is when Jesus comes to our house, not only is there healing and help, but there's hope. There is hope. In verse 10 of Mark chapter 1, we find these words. It's in verse 30, it's not 10. Simon Peter's mother was in the bed with a fever, and they told her immediately, and Jesus came. We really don't know how sick she was. We don't know how sick she was. Dr. Luke, in his writing of Luke's gospel, if you didn't know Luke was a doctor, then Dr. Luke wrote about this, and he indicated that she had a high fever, and if her fever was high enough, if the illness was severe enough, she may have been in danger of dying. So we don't see it like that, fever affecting us like that, because we have things that they didn't have. But this could have been a dire situation. When Jesus came, there was hope, and we all need hope. I want to tell you something about faith. Faith, there's two kinds of faith. There's faith in Jesus, and there's the faith of Jesus. The faith in Jesus is that you believe that Jesus can do anything, right? Amen? Amen. That's faith in Jesus. But the faith of Jesus is, do you believe it enough to trust him Amen. To do it? You believe that he's going to do it. That's the faith of Jesus. When Jesus was on the boat in the middle of the sea and the storm came up, the disciples were scared to death. Jesus was asleep. What were the disciples doing? They were screaming. Help me, we're going to die. What's going to happen? Jesus, wake up. What can you do? Calm the seas, whatever. They had the faith in Jesus, but Jesus was asleep. That's the kind of faith. He can sleep through a storm because I got this handle, boys and girls. I can do this. That's the difference between the faith in Jesus and having the faith of Jesus. Do we have the faith of Jesus? That's what we need to have. Okay. We have some of the finest doctors in the world living in the United States. You know, thank goodness we do. But let me ask you if I can insert a little humor right here. When you go to see your doctor, let me ask you these questions. You may or may not know where they went to medical school. You may or may not know how well they fared in their clinicals, their residents, or et cetera, all those other doctor terms that I don't know. You probably don't know if they graduated at the top of a class with A's, in the middle of their class with B's, or just squeaked by with C's, because they got a certificate on the wall that says doctor. The only thing you have to worry about is if they barely squeak through medical school, is your appointment with one of those. Because if your appointment is one that's got C's, Katie bar the door. No telling what's going on. And some of us have met some of those. There was no aspirin. There was no Tylenol. There was no ibuprofen during Jesus' time. No thermometer, no stethoscopes, no x-rays or anything. Just the touch of the Master's hand. But what we do know from Mark is this. Jesus, early in the day, had healed a demoniac, and it won't be the first time he does healings. There is assurance and hope. You need to have hope. There's assurance and hope. Jesus brings assurance. To the hopeless with unforgiven sin, there is hope. And Jesus brings forgiveness, and that is the hope, forgiveness. To the hopelessness of habit, like drugs and alcohol, Christ brings power to overcome those things. That is real hope. Within the house of God, when there is division, when there is a difference of opinion, when there is conflict, Jesus is the hope of the church. Oh, no. Oh, no. Thank you, Deb, but we're going to do that again. When the house of God, there's division, when there's difference of opinion, when there's conflict, Jesus is the hope of the church.
9: Amen.
8: Do you believe that? Let's do a short word story this morning. We're going to do a short word study this morning. The word to study this morning is about the church, or the word ekklesia. The word ekklesia is a Greek term meaning congregation or assembly. And it took place and originated in the gathering of people in Athens for political reasons. That's where that word has its origin. In Christian context, ekklesia denotes the collective body of believers of the church. That's what it means. It emphasizes community, fellowship, and collective worship. That's what it emphasizes. Just what we're doing right here. We are the church. We are the ekklesia. Look around. See who's in your ekklesia. Ekklesia is often associated with the idea of being called out or summoned. It highlights the importance of participation and engagement in communal life. In the Old Testament, they used the word in one accord. Okay, the phrase is always used to describe unanimous participation in a certain action. And the NIV translates that idea of a similar English expression, shoulder to shoulder. Are we working shoulder to shoulder? That's what we should be doing as an ekklesia. We work shoulder to shoulder, not face to face or back to front. We work shoulder to shoulder in one accord. In the New Testament, when they use one accord, it's used to illustrate how the community of Christian believers worshiped, prayed, and fellowshiped together, like in Acts chapter 2. In Acts chapter 2, we read these words, "All the believers were in one heart and mind. No one claimed that any of their possessions were their own, but they shared everything they had. With great power, the apostles continued to testify to the resurrection of the Lord Jesus, and God's grace was so powerful at work in them that there were no needy persons among them, and from time to time, those who owned land or houses sold them, brought the money from the sales, and laid it at the apostles' feet, and it was distributed to anyone who had need." That is an ekklesia. They were tight. You know what I mean when I say they're tight? Okay? They were tight. The church needs to be tight. In a home or a house of God where love seems lost, where strife is unsettling, Where division separates brother and sisters of the faith, Christ wants reconciliation and love to be restored. That's what he wants. That's how Christ brings hope. The early church, being in one accord, worked together. They had shared goals and made it a habit to seek peace. This is the kind of oneness of heart and soul which Jesus desires to abide in the hearts, homes, and within all congregations which call themselves the body of Christ. This is possible. This is possible. Through the work of the Holy Spirit, Paul wrote to Ephesians in chapter 4, and he said this, "As a prisoner for the Lord, then I urge you to live a life worthy of the calling you have received. Be completely humble and gentle. Be patient, bearing with one another in love. Make every effort to keep the unity of the Spirit and the bond of peace through the bond of peace. There's one body, one Spirit, just as you were called to one hope when you were called, one Lord, one faith, one baptism, one God and Father over all, who is over and through all and in all." So let me finish the theme of hope with this one last thing from Paul. We're going to look at Romans chapter 12, verse 4 through 13. "For just as each of us has one body with many members, and these members do not have all the same function, so in Christ we, though many, form one body, and each member belongs to all the others. We have different gifts according to the grace God has given to each of us. If your gift is prophesying, then prophesy in accordance to your faith. If it's serving, then serve. If it's teaching, then teach. If it's encouraging, then encouragement. If it is giving, then give generously. If it is to lead, do it diligently. If it's to show mercy, do it cheerfully. Love must be sincere. Hate what is evil. Cling to what is good. Be devoted to one another in love. Honor one another above yourselves. Never be lacking in zeal, but keep your spiritual fervor serving the Lord. Be joyful in hope, patient in affliction, and faithful in your prayer." Amen. Healing, help, hope. And the fourth thing I want us to see is there is happiness. Amen. Healing, help, hope, happiness. I love being happy. When I'm not in my happy place, well, several of you already know how to determine whether I'm in my happy place or not. Amen? I know. That is something I have to be careful about. Sometimes I wear my feeling right here on my face. And that's not good. But it's something I know, and it's something that I work at. Okay? So I'm just going to tell you, if you ever see me, you'll know whether I'm happy or not. A result of Christ's presence in our home and in the house of God is happiness. When we come, we should be happy. We should be happy. We should be rejoicing to come to the house of the Lord on Sunday morning. Not, oh my goodness, what we're going to have this morning. You know, no, that doesn't come to our mind. If you've known me for a minute, you also know in my happiness, I do something else. I cry. I cry when I'm happy. Tears will come. And I used to think that's a weakness, but I don't anymore. I just know that that's me. Now I'm going to start talking about people. I went to a sweet and beautiful wedding last week. I don't have the 15 years relationship that Josh has with Pastor Kevin. I don't have that. Okay? I haven't been here for that. But I certainly had some happy tears last week at Josh and Hannah's wedding. If y'all don't know, they're right up here in the front. Been married a whole 8 days. We love you guys. A few years back, Jen and I saw Elton John in concert during his farewell tour through the Chicago, his second farewell tour through Chicago. Okay. And I warned her before the concert started, if you don't like Elton John, then you can just tune this out. But some of you grew up with him like I did. Okay. So I'm listening to his music. I told June before it all got started, I said, there's going to be some tears tonight. And if you don't know me very well yet, one thing I love that makes me happy is music. And the second thing that I'm very passionate about is the people that I love. I'm very passionate about that. People that I love make me happy. And happiness is what Jesus wants for us in relationship to people. So I said at the beginning that I've been here a short period of time, but I'm in love. I love you. Whether you love me or not, I love you because I do. I can't explain it. I just do. Now, where was I? The biblical account of this healing does not specifically record the happiness that was there. It doesn't say that there was happiness in any of the Gospels that ever happened. But can't you sense the happiness in Peter's home that his mother-in-law had just been healed? I would imagine that there was tears being shed, okay, tears of joy erupting from the hearts filled with joy because a life was prolonged. You believe that? I certainly believe that. Happiness is not only a result of Christ's presence, but also evidence of Christ's power. You can be happy. Perhaps there's a lack of happiness in lives because there's a low level of Christ's power in someone's house or home. Now, that comment doesn't come in the form of judgment on my part. It comes to ask a question. Ask yourself that question. If you're wanting this but you don't have it, what is it that keeps you from having it? That is an important question to ask. In our gospel story today, Jesus moves from the public spotlight of the synagogue to the private sanctuary of a home. And today, Jesus is here because we brought him with us here. Let me tell you that when nobody else is in this building, Jesus is not here. But when you come, Jesus embodies this place because Jesus lives in you and through you. If you're not here, Jesus is not here. He's not sitting on the pew waiting for somebody to come. He's working everywhere else. Okay, when you come in, he's with you. Amen. Don't ask me how that works. I can't figure that out. I'm not him. But that's the way it works. Our faith can't just live at church. Our faith has to have access to every part of our daily lives, at home, in the office, in the house of God. That's where it has to be. Jesus doesn't want just access to us when we're in the church house. He wants us access to us. We're in our house or in our workhouse or in our parents' house, wherever. He wants to move from the church building into

0: impress himself on anybody. He says, I stand at the door and knock. Right? We got to open the door and let him in.
1: That's right.
0: I just had a different song coming to my head. Okay? It's quite possible that someone in this room this morning has not experienced healing, help, hope, nor happiness in their life simply because they have no relationship with Jesus. If you don't have a relationship, you probably don't have any of that working for you. And you go home and you don't sleep well and you worry about every detail because you have nothing to provide help, hope, healing, or happiness. You don't have any of that. Jesus can't help you unless you let him in. And don't fool yourself. This is a cleaning job that you are not equipped to do and you don't have the tools to do it.
1: Amen.
0: If you don't know Jesus, you are not equipped to clean yourself up and you don't even have the tools to do it. Jesus is required for that job.
2: Amen.
0: He's the only one that can answer that ad. He's the only one that can fulfill that job. Believing Christian this morning, if you're here this morning and you've made a profession of faith to follow Jesus, yet your house doesn't feel like a home, something's missing, surrender what it is that you're guarding in your life. Surrender it and allow Jesus to restore your home and heal the things pertaining to your church activity and your growth. You can't stay like this forever. You have to grow. Let Jesus empower you. So this morning, this is what I have to say. Not if I hadn't said enough. One more thing. Regardless of the situation this morning, I encourage you to turn to Jesus. Ask him to come into your home and make it a better place. What is it that's missing? Now to go back. I promised you I'd talk about the Sistrunk girls again. Here we go. The Sistrunk girls grew up in a home. They had Christian parents. They knew Jesus Christ as their personal Savior, and they still do. One of them lives in Texas, and one of them lives in Tennessee. Okay? And they also had a healthy church relationship. They went to church every Sunday. There's a difference in those early years in the Burt Boys home. The Burt Boys home, our parents weren't living a Christian life. They didn't act like Jesus was their personal Savior. Our family attended church sporadically. We didn't get that healthy start that the Sistrunk girls got. We needed help. Something that would give us hope, provide us the happiness that we experience today. We needed Jesus. And I can stand here in front of you without any shame at all and say, I need Jesus every day. If you think I've got it all together, you are dead wrong. Dead wrong. Because I am a sinner just like you, saved by the grace and the mercy of God to do his work. Amen?
2: Amen.
0: That's who I am. I just have a different role and I fulfill a role. Okay? But I'm just like you. It started for me at Parkway Baptist Church. And it took it with me to Whipple Heights Baptist Church and to Brook Hill Baptist Church and to Forest Avenue Baptist Church and to Bethlehem Baptist Church and to Trinity Baptist Church and every little church that I went to from there to here. I took Jesus with me. And he went happily along to bring me to this. Jesus didn't heal Simon Peter's mother-in-law from a distance. He went right to where she was. And he wants to go right to where you are today.
2: Amen.
0: He wants to come to you, but you have to open the door and let him in. He wants to come in. He's got all the tools. He's got all the ability. We don't. We have to turn to him. So if you are here and you don't know him, you need to come and meet him today. At the end of our music, come right down here. We're going to be down here for you. And you come down here to be a part of that. Okay? If you know him and you want to pray through that situation, maybe you have a

0: situation within the church, that you have a relationship that needs to be repaired. Maybe you have some things that are going on in squabbles that have happened, or you don't agree with this person because they believe this and you believe that. Don't you think it's time to put that behind you so that Jesus can do His thing? He wants to do His thing in your life, but He can't if you're standing in the way, because you got the door blocked. What blocks the door? Pride. I don't know what it is, but Jesus knows what it is, and He wants to take care of that. Father God, I just pray, Lord, that as we sing this last song, that we focus on You and remember that You want to live in our home that we reside in and the home where we worship. And Lord, let us open the door for that to happen wherever we are in our spiritual walk. Pray these things in Your Son's name. Amen.
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just keep trusting my Lord, He will never fail. 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

I pledge allegiance to the flag of the United States of America and to the republic for which it stands, one nation under God, indivisible, with liberty and justice for all.

I have received a letter from James Martin in Wisconsin. Jim is a longtime personal friend, a past lay leader of the Wisconsin Conference of the United Methodist Church. He shared with me a message that he had delivered on October 29, 1995, to the United Methodist Church in Batavia, Wisconsin. I thought his message was most appropriate to share with our Hymn Time listeners on this, our Independence Day program. He entitled his message, "Well, Is It?" On Iwo Jima, February 21, 1945, Lieutenant Ben Tolan assumed command of a fellow officer's platoon, took the assigned ridge, and was killed instantly while laying out air markers. He invites remembrance not because he died instantly and heroically, but especially because he lived purposefully. Ben was able-bodied, handsome, intellectually gifted, emotionally mature. He achieved a social, athletic, and a scholastic record in the several schools he attended. He distinguished himself at Yale, an active participant in hockey, tennis, and football, a recognized student leader in student affairs, a summa cum laude graduate. Graduating in the World War II years, he volunteered for the U.S. Marines, assigned to a staff position under General J.C. Underhill, a position of apparent safety usually sought in by others. He demanded to be put into combat duty. He was sent to Saipan, where he was wounded. When returned to duty in combat, he was killed instantly on Iwo Jima. Because he was willing to die so that people in the free world can worship God, speak openly, and write critically without fear of personal reprisal. Certainly that is reason enough to remember the 350,000 men and women who died to secure our freedom. But there is more to the Ben Tolan story. This young 23-year-old man died in an act beyond the call of simple duty. This is how a fellow Marine told it. I was with Ben Tolan on that day. His platoon was already in position. No one ordered him to take command of the other platoon. He just knew that their officer was wounded and somebody had to do the job. He charged the ridge and took it. While laying out air markers, the Jap mortar shell hit. That's the story. The story indeed. The story full of meaning for this generation of calculating people. Ben was the kind of man who makes a difference between victory and defeat on the battlefield, who spells the difference between social progress and social stagnation in days of peace.

No one takes my life from me. I lay it down of my own accord. Few people are endowed as was Ben Tolan, yet possessing talents and having unusual opportunities to develop them, did not consider himself too valuable to die for freedom and humanity. He exercised a responsible stewardship over God's exciting gifts to him. Whoever chooses to live an indulgent life without taking time to thank God that you can walk every day, you must blot out the memory of Ben and people like him. But a majority among us manage this forgetfulness, which can be through mundane thoughts and words and deeds day after day. Then such men as Ben will have died in vain. Ben haunts me. Let him haunt you too. But there is more to Ben Tolan's story. Listen to the rest of it, the best of it. Before Ben died on that barren, bloody slope on Iwo Jima, he had no opportunity to speak a final word to others. In a split second, his life was ripped from his strong body by that exploding mortar shell. He died in a split second without a word to anyone. Others had the precious privilege. Nathan Hale, the patriot, has captivated generations of sensitive Americans with his bold words before he was hanged by the British as a spy. I regret that I have but one life to give for my country. Ben was denied that privilege of speech before death closed in relentlessly. Yet being dead, he speaks eloquently. He wrote a will. It was discovered among his effects. A penciled document written on December 20th, 1943, just 14 months before his death. I, Benjamin Tolan, a legal resident of Concord, New Hampshire, USA, now in the active naval service as a first lieutenant, U.S. Marine Corps Reserve, and being of sound mind and memory, and not acting under duress, menace, or fraud, or undue influence of any person whatsoever, do set down this as the instrument of my last will and testament. Thereafter, it is unique, more than any last words. That simple document is an expression of his faith in God and man, and a continuing challenge to sensitive people everywhere. This is the substance of Ben's last will and testament. To his beloved Episcopal Church, Ben left a share in his estate to bring the kingdom of God nearer to earth, and earth nearer to the kingdom of God. With firm faith in the potential of critically trained minds, he left equal parts of his estate to St. Paul's School and to Yale University to promote research towards solution of contemporary problems. For he knew that we needed sound solutions. He knew that another generation would need the kind of training if sound solutions to this world's problems were to be found. He left a share to the Congress of the United States, charging that body to govern in the interest of all people, to build a far-sighted foreign policy, and to foster international trade and international cooperation so that all nations might have the opportunity to develop their personal and material resources. Finally, with the faith in the possibility of man's disciplined understanding of himself and of others, he left a share to the AFL-CIO and another share to the National Association of Manufacturers to promote understanding of problems of employees and employers and cooperative action in their solution.

Here's our every soldier boy, hope of futurity. Give him strength.

Ben Tolan's placement of every dollar demonstrates his firm belief in God, in man's disciplined understanding of persons in a rational and morally responsible democracy. What he wrote was an expression of the man he was. Anyone looking over his shoulder as he penciled that will on December 20th, 1943, could have predicted that Ben Tolan would go beyond the call of simple duty, that he would have traveled the second mile no matter what it cost him. And he did precisely that. Certainly, Ben Tolan was not the only man to go beyond the call of military duty during World War II. The young British who flew their Spitfires against overwhelming odds have been immortalized by Winston Churchill. Who can forget General Jonathan Wainwright and the gallant men and women in Corregidor? Holding out hope of reinforcements had passed. Many men did go the second mile. The tragedy of World War II, as in every war, that many men go the second mile, is that so many men deteriorated as human beings while they waged total war. They lost their sensitivity, their ideal of a responsible humanity. Lost are men without a dream, without a hope, without a prayer. And hundreds of thousands who lived through that dread conflict have let themselves to be pressured into seeking comfort rather than character.

guide her through the night with the light from above. From the mountains to the prairies to the oceans white with foam.

Lieutenant Ben Tolan casts a long shadow. His authentic person heartens some, shames others, challenges many. How does it strike you? Is Ben's life an equitable exchange for our life and man? He died. Do we deserve to live? How many of us are contributing what Ben Tolan would have contributed if he had not died on Iwo Jima? How does your will read, and in whose interest is it written? How does mine read? What character of life does your will and mine reflect? Do our deeds honor a fallen brother like Ben, or are we the living proof that Ben and others like him died in vain? These are haunting, humbling, holy questions. Each one of us is fashioning our answers every day. Any of us can be overwhelmed by a life like Ben's. Live on that grand scale and thereafter. He cannot. Seek comfort among his lackluster contemporaries. Can any of us thank God for Ben Tolan and employ our own several talents in the interests of humanity, thereby demonstrating that yesterday's true heroes, Ben Tolan and many like him, did not die in vain? Ben Tolan's life, an equitable exchange for your life and mine. Well, is it?

I'll tell the world that I'm a Christian. I'm not ashamed his name to bear. I'll tell the world that I'm a Christian. I'll take him with me.

tell the world that you're a Christian. Be not ashamed his name to bear. Oh, tell the world that you're a Christian and take him with you everywhere. On this Hymn Time program, we have shared a message written and delivered by James Martin, a longtime personal friend and past lay leader of the Wisconsin Conference of the United Methodist Church. As we once again commemorate our nation's Independence Day, it is well to remember the sacrifices of our nation's true heroes like Lieutenant Ben Tolan. It is our prayer that we all will live our lives so that we might be worthy of this great heritage passed to us by those who have preceded us down the corridors of time. Blessed be the memory of Lieutenant Ben Tolan.

He's got the whole world in his hand. He's got the whole world in his hand. He's got the whole world in his hand. He's got the whole world in his hand.

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He's got the sun and the moon in his hand. He's got the sun and the moon in his hand. He's got the sun and the moon in his hand. He's got the whole world in his hand.

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1: 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God's blessing always.

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2: Good morning. I'm Judy Daggett. Welcome to Gentle Moments. Isaiah 60 verse 1 says, "Arise, shine, for your light has come, and the glory of the Lord is risen upon you." I wrote a song recently called "Arise, Shine" that you'll hear a little later in the program. But first, I'll start out with an instrumental playing on my cue chord. All these songs today, I'm playing on the cue chord, and they're on my CD called "Judy and the Cue Chord."

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3: Today, I thought we'd take a look at Pentecost and its significance today. The day of Pentecost took place almost 2,000 years ago, 50 days after the resurrection of our Lord Jesus Christ. The day of Pentecost, it ushered in, for both God and mankind, a new type of relationship. A relationship of sonship now became available on that day of Pentecost. God the Father, our Heavenly Father, He could now place His Spirit in those that would believe on His solution, the Lord Jesus Christ, for the redemption of mankind. Throughout much of history, men and women have not known the significance of what became available on the day of Pentecost. Even still today, many have never seen or been taught from the Scriptures, from the Bible, what they have in Christ in the new birth. The new birth is to be born of God's Spirit, to be born from above, and it first became available on that day of Pentecost. In many previous shows, we have looked in great detail at the greatness of the accomplished work of our Lord and Savior, Jesus Christ. His complete sacrifice, all that He came to do for you and I, it finds its fulfillment in the day of Pentecost. For it's on the day of Pentecost that God's Spirit became freely available for anyone who should choose to believe. Mankind could openly, without hindrance of sin consciousness or condemnation or guilt or shame, come to God as their Heavenly Father and have full fellowship with Him. Let's begin today by looking at the record of the day of Pentecost in Acts chapter 2. Acts chapter 2, verse 1, "And when the day of Pentecost was fully come, they were all, the 12 apostles, with one accord in one place. And suddenly there came a sound from heaven as of a rushing mighty wind, and it filled all the house where they were sitting." And the house here refers to the temple. "And there appeared," verse 3, "unto them cloven tongues, like as of fire, and it sat upon each of them. And they were all filled with the Holy Spirit, and began to speak with other tongues as the Spirit gave them utterance." In verse 1, it states that the day of Pentecost was fully come. Ever since the fall of man, the fall of Adam, the day of Pentecost was in the process of fully coming. God's redemption for mankind was now fulfilled through the accomplished work of our Lord Jesus Christ. What a remarkably awesome day that was, not only for God, but for all of us. And then the word "they" here in verse 1 refers to the original 11 apostles and Matthias, who replaced Judas. They were all together in unity in one place. The place that they were was the temple. The outpouring of the Holy Spirit on the day of Pentecost took place in the temple in the morning. There were devout men of every nation under heaven present in the temple at that time, 9 a.m., as it states in verses 5 through 13 of this same chapter. The 12 apostles, they were expecting. They were expecting with great anticipation what Jesus Christ had spoken of as the Comforter in the Gospel of John and as the promise of the Father, as He stated in Acts chapter 1. John chapter 16, verse 7, "Nevertheless, I, Jesus Christ, tell you the truth. It is expedient or necessary for you that I go away. For if I go not away, the Comforter will not come unto you. But if I depart, I will send Him unto you." Verse 13, "Howbeit when He, the Spirit of truth, is come, He will guide you into all truth. For He shall not speak of Himself, but whatsoever He shall hear, that shall He speak. And He will show you things to come." The Comforter is the gift of Holy Spirit that was made available and received on the day of Pentecost. The Comforter is the Spirit of truth. The Spirit of truth is what the apostles received on the day of Pentecost. And that Spirit guides into all truth. The all truth being the church epistles addressed to the church today, being Romans through Thessalonians, as well as the additional pastoral and individual epistles of the New Testament and the book of Revelation. The Comforter, the Spirit of Truth, is what the apostles received on the day of Pentecost. And it is what you and I receive today when we confess Jesus as Lord, believing that God raised him from the dead. At that moment in time, we are born from above, born again of God's Spirit. Look at Acts chapter 1, verse 4. And being assembled together with them,

the uttermost part of the earth. And that uttermost part of the earth, it includes where you are today, where I am today. Before Jesus Christ ascended into heaven, he instructed the apostles not to leave Jerusalem, but to wait for the promise of the Father. The promise of the Father was the gift of Holy Spirit when they received on that day of Pentecost. The gift of Holy Spirit, it is the baptism of the Holy Spirit of verse 5, and it is the power of the Holy Spirit of verse 8. Then back to Acts chapter 2, verse 2, "And suddenly there came a sound from heaven as of a rushing mighty wind, and it filled all the house where they were sitting." Verse 3, "And there appeared unto them, unto the 12, cloven tongues, like as of fire, and it sat upon each of them." There was a sound from heaven that sounded like a rushing mighty wind. The sound filled all the temple where they were sitting. They were in the temple at 9 a.m. It was the hour of prayer. On that day, cloven tongues like as of fire sat upon each of them. The fire represents the gift of Holy Spirit, and that it sat indicates completeness. The work Jesus Christ did was a complete work. It was accomplished. It was fulfilled. Now the work the Father was doing on the day of Pentecost was also a complete work. It is a seal of eternal life through the Spirit. It is a cleansing of men and women to the end of sanctifying, being set apart, and making holy to the end of righteousness in the sight of God. What an incredibly awesome day this day of Pentecost was. And then verse 4, "And they, the 12 apostles, were all filled with the Holy Spirit and began to speak with other tongues as the Spirit gave them utterance." They were filled overflowing with the Holy Spirit, the gift from God, eternal life Spirit. And then they began to speak in tongues as the Spirit gave them the words to speak. The greatest gift that God our Father has given is His Spirit on the day of Pentecost. And every day since, it's available to receive that Spirit for those who believe that God raised Jesus Christ from the dead and confess Jesus as Lord. Because of the accomplished work of our Lord Jesus Christ, men and women are now in a position available to receive the Spirit from God. This speaking in tongues, it is the proof in the senses realm of the internal presence of the power and the gift of Holy Spirit. You can have the Spirit and not speak in tongues. And many people today do have the Spirit. They are born again, and they could manifest the Spirit by speaking in tongues, but they just haven't been maybe taught yet that it's available, or they've been influenced by erroneous teaching that say it's not available, or they've been turned off to it because of the error in the use of it, not according to God's word. In the first century church, all throughout the book of Acts, when a person received the Spirit from God, they spoke in tongues, just as they did on the day of Pentecost. What an amazing day that day of Pentecost was. And since that day, whosoever calls upon the name of Jesus is saved, receives eternal life. Jesus Christ, He is a complete Savior, and He is approved of God. He is approved not only because of the signs, miracles, and wonders which He did while here upon earth, but God placed His stamp of approval upon the life of Jesus Christ when He raised Him from the dead. God was well pleased with the obedience and the works of His Son. He raised Jesus Christ from the dead. Jesus Christ, He is the only one who has ever been raised from the dead unto eternal life. There is no eternal life in any other name, any other church, or any other religion. Jesus Christ, He is the way, the truth, and the life. The only way unto the one true God is through God's resurrected Son, the Lord Jesus Christ. Look at Acts chapter 2, verse 32. "This Jesus has God raised up, whereof we are all witnesses." Verse 33, "Therefore, being by the right hand of God exalted, and having received of the Father the promise of the Holy Spirit, He has shed forth this, which ye now see and hear." The apostles, they were witnesses. They were witnesses of the resurrection, both in seeing Him in His resurrected body, and they were also a witness on the day of Pentecost when they spoke in tongues. The promise of the Father, it was shed abroad. The gift of Holy Spirit has been given, and these devout men out of every nation, they now heard them in their own language speak forth the wonderful works of God. They both saw and they heard the witness of the resurrection.
Acts

0: chapter 2, verse 36. Therefore, let all the house of Israel know assuredly that God has made the same Jesus, whom you have crucified, both Lord and Christ. God, he is the one who has made him both Lord and Christ. Verse 37, now when they heard this, they were pricked in their heart. And they said unto Peter and to the rest of the apostles, Men and brethren, what shall we do? Then Peter said unto them, Repent and be baptized, every one of you, in the name of Jesus Christ for the remission of sins, and you shall absolutely receive the gift of Holy Spirit. They would receive the gift of Holy Spirit just as the 12 had just received. The baptism here is the baptism in the Spirit, to be immersed in all that Christ has made available, to receive the righteousness of God and to stand approved before God without any sense of fear, unworthiness, or shame, because it's now Christ in you, Christ in them that believed that day, the hope of glory. Verse 39, For the promise is unto you and to your children and to all that are afar off, even as many as the Lord our God shall call. Verse 41, Then they that gladly received his word, they were baptized. And the same day there were added unto them about 3,000 souls. On the day of Pentecost, another 3,000 were added to the church, the body of Christ. What a remarkable move of God's Spirit that day. Wouldn't it be something today to have about 3,000 added to the church of the body of Christ, and many, many of those be within your local fellowship? God hasn't changed. I believe we'll see that day where untold thousands and millions come to God through the Lord Jesus Christ because of your stand, because of your witness upon God's word. God is no respecter of persons. He loves you, just as he loved the men, women, and children that received the gift of Holy Spirit on the day of Pentecost. The work's already been done. All you need to do is believe. Acts chapter 4, verse 10, Be it known unto you all and to all the people of Israel, that by the name of Jesus Christ of Nazareth, whom you crucified, whom God raised from the dead, even by him does this man stand here before you whole. This is the stone, verse 11, which was set at naught of you builders, which has become the head of the corner. Neither is there salvation in any other. This is verse 12. For there is no other name under heaven given among men whereby we must be saved. There is salvation, eternal life, in no other name. There is no other name under heaven given among men other than the name of Jesus Christ. That is the name whereby men, women, and children are saved. What a tremendous truth we see written in God's Word here in the book of Acts, and still today available until the return of our Lord Jesus Christ. Anyone can be born again, born from above of God's Spirit, if they choose to believe God's solution to man's need for redemption, for eternal salvation. That solution being our Lord Jesus Christ. Believe that God raised him from the dead and confess Jesus as your Lord. God bless you in the powerful name of Jesus Christ. Have a tremendous day. You are God's very best.
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2: Brothers and sisters, it is my privilege to present to you today God's Word. Amen. And the first four books of the New Testament, Matthew, Mark, Luke, and John, are called the four Gospels. They all tell about Jesus, his public life and ministry, and then heading to the cross, his death for our sins and his resurrection from the dead on the third day and his return to heaven. The first three of those four, Matthew, Mark, and Luke, together are called the Synoptics or Synoptic Gospels. Synoptic, S-Y-N, optic, means seen together because they're very similar in their content and details. If you read Matthew and then you read Mark and or Luke, and you'll be like, yeah, I've read this before, a lot of it. Of course, there are distinctions. They're not exactly the same. They're not identical. But seen together, whereas John, the gospel according to John, is set apart. It's some of the details, some of the content, and the style is very different from Matthew, Mark, and Luke. All four, Matthew, Mark, Luke, and John, do present us with this man by the name of John the Baptist, preceding the public ministry of Jesus. In fact, John the Baptist's whole purpose is to introduce people, point people to Jesus. And in the gospel, according to John, so we have John the Baptist, and then we have the Apostle John, who wrote the gospel according to John. And in John's gospel account, John the Baptist introduces Jesus to people with a metaphor. And it's only in John's gospel that we read this. And it's an optic word, because John the Baptist says, behold, or look, or see. That's what it means. Put your eyes on, fix your attention on the Lamb of God who takes away the sin of the world. This is what we read today. We're going to look at that in John's Gospel, chapter 1. If you have your Bible, I invite you to turn with me. John 1, I'm going to start at verse 19. And when we're reading here about John, it is referring to John the Baptist. John 1:19, now this was John the Baptist's testimony when the Jewish leaders in Jerusalem sent priests and Levites to ask him who he was. He did not fail to confess, but confessed freely, I am not the Messiah. They asked him, then who are you? Are you Elijah? He said, I am not. Are you the prophet? He answered, no. Finally, they said, who are you? Give us an answer to take back to those who sent us. What do you say about yourself? John replied in the words of Isaiah the prophet, I am the voice of one calling in the wilderness. Make straight the way for the Lord. Now the Pharisees who had been sent questioned him, why then do you baptize if you are not the Messiah, nor Elijah, nor the prophet? I baptize with water, John replied, but among you stands one you do not know. He is the one who comes after me, the straps of whose sandals I am not worthy to untie. This all happened at Bethany on the other side of the Jordan, where John was baptizing. The next day, John saw Jesus coming toward him and said, look, or behold, the Lamb of God who takes away the sin of the world. This is the one I meant when I said, a man who comes after me has surpassed me because he was before me. I myself did not know him, but the reason I came baptizing with water was that he might be revealed to Israel. Then John gave this testimony. I saw the Spirit come down from heaven as a dove and remain on him. And I myself did not know him, but the one who sent me to baptize with water told me, the man on whom you see the Spirit come down and remain is the one who will baptize with the Holy Spirit. I have seen and I testify that this is God's chosen one. Heavenly Father, as we hear your word through John the Apostle, who wrote these words about John the Baptist and his words about Jesus, that your Holy Spirit would come down on us and help us truly behold Jesus today, the Lamb of God who takes away the sin of the world. We pray this in Jesus' name. Amen. One of the distinctives about John's gospel that separates it from Matthew, Mark, and Luke is the use of metaphor. In fact, the very first verse in John's gospel contains an extraordinary, eternal, and deep metaphor. John 1:1 begins, "In the beginning was the Word," with a capital W, "and the Word was with God, and the Word was God." And then verse 2, he was with God in the beginning. So there's intentional echoing from Genesis 1:1, in the beginning. Of course, Genesis, God created the heavens and the earth. John was the, definite article, Word, capital W. He was with God in the beginning. This is a metaphor right off the bat for Jesus, who has been there eternally. He's always been. And he was there at creation. Goes on to say all things were created through him, by him, ultimately for him. And there's other metaphors that follow immediately after that about Jesus already being the light and the life that are in there. Of course, Matthew begins with a genealogy, beginning with Abraham on through King David, ultimately getting to Jesus, this lineage that leads to the Messiah. Mark just cuts right to the chase. It doesn't give any birth narrative. We don't see Jesus as a young boy or anything like that. Just begins with the beginning of the good news or gospel about Jesus, the Messiah, the Son of God, and that goes to John the Baptist and on into Jesus' public ministry after that. Luke, that's where we have the angel Gabriel visiting Zechariah, who would be the father of John the Baptist, and then visiting Mary, who would be the mother of Jesus. That's where we have the famous, well-known Christmas narrative of the birth in Bethlehem. And then we see Jesus even as a young boy, 12 years old, in the temple. So a lot more backstory. John, again, begins with this poetic prologue, this language of these metaphors. In the beginning was the Word. We get to verse 14 where it says, the Word became flesh and made his dwelling among us. They're speaking of the birth of Jesus in Bethlehem, becoming a human being. John's gospel also is where we find distinctively, uniquely, the seven famous I am metaphor statements of Jesus himself. It's in John chapter 6, verse 35, where Jesus says, I am the bread of life. He doesn't say, I'm like bread. He says, I am the bread of life. He goes on in that same chapter already to talk about eating of this bread, speaking eating of himself to receive eternal life in him. And that's a main theme in John's gospel as well, is eternal life that's only found in and through Jesus Christ. The next I am, Jesus says in John chapter 8, verse 12, I am the light of the world. Again, he doesn't say I am a light, one of many. He says, I am the light. Apart from me, you're in darkness. He's the light of the world. John chapter 10 has two of these I am statements. Jesus says, first, I am the gate or the door for the sheep. The way in and the way out of the pen is through Jesus for the sheep, who, by the way, are the sheep, another metaphor. Anyone? I've seen people, we are in them. I almost thought somebody would look at you and go, I can't do it very well. We are. There it was. Yeah, it's another metaphor. Jesus says, for the sheep, he's speaking of his people, those who would believe in him. He's the gate for us. Same chapter, he says, I am the good shepherd. He doesn't say again, I am a shepherd, one of many. I am the good shepherd who lays down his life for the sheep, for his people, for us. John chapter 11, two of them, a double metaphor. Jesus says, I am the resurrection and the life. Whoever believes in me, even though they die, will live. There's that theme again. I am the resurrection. There's no being raised from the dead to be with God apart from Jesus. And there is no life. In fact, there's no life even in this world apart from Jesus. He's the giver and creator of physical life. But then he's the only way to eternal life as well. And that leads to John chapter 14, where it's a triple metaphor, where Jesus says, I am the way and the truth and the life. No one comes to the Father but through me. Again, that definite article. He's not a way to God the Father. I am a way, as if there's other ways, you know, on our own works or other people or ways that could get us to God. No, he is the way. He said, no one comes to the Father except through me. And he says, I am the truth. Definite article. Not one of many. Not we each have our own personal truth. No, apart from Jesus, there is no truth. And that corresponds with his word. It is his word that is the truth, and Jesus himself that we see and is revealed through the truth of his word. And again, another one that says, life, I am the life. The life. No one comes to the Father but through me. And the final one is in John chapter 15, where Jesus says, I am the true vine. And he looks at his disciples and says, another metaphor, you are the branches. He goes on and says, apart from me, you can do nothing. And apart from me, there is no life. Once again, he is the vine. Well, between John's prologue, you know, in the beginning was the Word. And then before Jesus' metaphors, these I am statements about himself, by the way, they're all true. They're not just comparing him to these things. There's truth that resonates in what he says. We come back to this opening testimony of John the Baptist, still in John chapter 1, where he sees Jesus coming toward him and he says, John says, behold, look, the Lamb of God who takes away the sin of the world. He said, this is the one I meant when I said, he who comes after me has surpassed me because he was before me. You know, when John says that, and really when any of the prophets we read in the Old Testament say what they say about God and say what they say about the coming of the chosen one, the promised one, the Messiah, Jesus, I often have to look and wonder how much did they fully understand what they were saying. When John even says this, the one who comes after me has surpassed me because he was before me. I mean, that's a mind-boggling statement right there. He says, this is the one whose sandals I am not worthy to untie. He understands that this is the chosen one of God who's coming and that he's some sense that he's eternal. He's because he was before me, even though he was actually, you know, born later than John. How much did he understand? But he also says, and it's kind of a little mysterious, at first, twice John the Baptist said, I myself did not know him. Then he says those other things. Well, what does he mean? So when he sees Jesus now coming towards him, does he not recognize him at all because I didn't know him? I don't think that's what he meant. I think it's very similar to when these leaders from Jerusalem come to John the Baptist. Now they know he's John, who now is known as John the Baptist, baptizing people. They know who they're going to with these questions. They ask him, are you the Messiah? You know, are you the one? So that's very similar. Are you Elijah? Are you the prophet? They know he's John the Baptist, but they're wondering if he's the one. And John the Baptist is saying, I mean, I know who this is, Jesus of Nazareth. I recognize him as that. It's not that I have no recognition whatsoever of this man, but who he ultimately really is can only be confirmed by God. It's he, the one. I myself did not know him until he said, I saw the Holy Spirit come down and remain on him in the form of a dove because, and here's behind the scenes, God had told John the Baptist that the one you see, the Holy Spirit come down and remain on, is my chosen one. He said, the one who told me to baptize people for repentance, to prepare them for him, also told me that that would be the one. And so when he saw the dove come down, the Holy Spirit, and that's the confirmation. Yes, he is God's chosen one. That's what he says in verse 34. I have seen, John the Baptist said, and I testify that this is God's chosen one. Now that language too, does that mean God had many choices and I think I'll choose Jesus of Nazareth? No, it means in the sense that before creation even happened, Jesus was already designated as the one chosen to be the Savior, the Lamb of God for the world. Mystery upon mystery and depth upon depth, but that's what he is saying here. Now there's some connections in the Old Testament to this metaphor, the Lamb. The Lamb. Go back to the book of Exodus, chapter 12. Leading up to that chapter, Moses has been going to Pharaoh multiple times, telling Pharaoh, let my people, meaning God's people, go. They've been enslaved for 400 years in Egypt, and the time has come. Back and forth nine times, back and forth nine plagues upon the people of Egypt, upon the land. Each time, eventually, Pharaoh refuses, will not let them go. Chapter 12, we come to the 10th plague is about to occur, which will be the death of the firstborn son in all the households in Egypt, including even the firstborn among the livestock, it says. But before that occurs, the Lord instructs Moses to have the people of Israel find a lamb, a one-year-old male from the sheep, without defect. Now here's the looking for the chosen one. You're going to be looking at all those one-year-old sheep, these lambs, and you want to find the one without any blemish. And select that one on the 10th day of the month, of that particular month. 4 days later, on the 14th day, they're instructed to slaughter these lambs at twilight, and then take a branch of hyssop and dip it in the blood from this slaughtered lamb, and take that blood and put it on the sides and top of their doorframe on the outside of their house, applying the blood. So the Lord said, when I see the blood of the lamb, the Passover lamb, there will be no death in that household. I will pass over that house. This was to be an observance for generations to come. Every year they were to observe this Passover, looking back, remembering how God spared his people from death, from that plague, because of the blood of the Lamb. So when people would ask, what does this ceremony mean? Why do we do this? They say, it is the Passover sacrifice to the Lord. The blood of the Lamb, it also connects to the Day of Atonement. Leviticus chapter 16, the entire chapter is about this special day. One time a year when the high priest, beginning with Aaron, the first high priest, would go into the most holy place in the tabernacle. And first he would present a bull as a sin offering for himself and a ram as a burnt offering. Now we don't read about lambs here, but all these animal sacrifices are pointing to the Lamb of God who would take away the sin of the world. And then Aaron was also then to present two male goats. And again, a ram for a burnt offering. These two male goats, they were to cast lots to distinguish, if I can say this word, distinguish between them. And one of these goats was again to be slaughtered and its blood brought into the most holy place and sprinkled on the atonement cover of the Ark of the Covenant, the mercy seat, to atone for the people's sins, people of Israel. The other goat, Aaron, the high priest, was to confess his and his family's and all the people's sins over the head of this other goat. All the sins of the people now being put on this goat, and it was then called the scapegoat. It was taken then away into the wilderness, led away, never to be seen again, symbolizing, showing that now the people's sins were being taken away, as well as the blood in the holy place sprinkled to cover and pay for their sin, because God had said, where there is sin, there is death. If there's sin, a life will be taken. There will be death. And so the animal sacrifices were representing the people's death, if you will. These animals were dying in their place. In the book of Hebrews, we read that, did the blood of these animals actually atone for, actually remove, actually take away all the sins of the people? No. It was a yearly reminder that blood needed to be shed, that there is death, that they needed a Savior. The Hebrew word for atonement, I like that it just kind of happens to sound like the English word cover. It's kafar or something like that. Kafar is the Hebrew word. It sounds like cover. And first, again, because the blood of the goat would be sprinkled on the cover of the atonement cover of the Ark of the Covenant in the holy place. On the cover, there'd be blood, but also it was to cover the people's sins, atone for their sins. And Jesus, as the Lamb of God, fulfilled all of it. Fulfilled the blood of the goat being sprinkled, and also the goat that was taken away into the wilderness to see their sins removed. Another reference, the song of the suffering servant in Isaiah chapter 53. Speaking about Jesus, verse 4, it says, "Surely he took up our pain and bore our suffering, yet we considered him punished by God, stricken by him and afflicted. But he was pierced for our transgressions. He was crushed for our iniquities." Transgressions, iniquities, sins. "The punishment that brought us peace was on him, and by his wounds we are healed. We all, like sheep, have gone astray. Each of us has turned to our own way, and the Lord has laid on him the iniquity of us all." You can see again the confessing of all the sins of us being put on the head of Jesus, the Lamb. "He was oppressed and afflicted, yet he did not open his mouth. He was led like a lamb to the slaughter. And as a sheep before its shearers is silent, so he did not open his mouth." Not only like a lamb, but as the lamb, he was led to the cross for our sins. "Behold the Lamb of God who takes away the sin of the world." It's interesting, again, it doesn't say the sins. It actually says the sin, but it points to all the sins represented in the sin. The original sin takes us back to Genesis chapter 3. Familiar story for many people. It's where Adam and Eve are in the Garden of Eden. The Lord God had told Adam to take care of the garden, be the farmer there, if you will. Said he was free to eat the fruit of any or all the trees in the garden except for one. The tree in the middle of the garden, called the tree of the knowledge of good and evil. God had said, if you eat the fruit from that tree, you will die. But we get to Genesis chapter 3. The serpent, you know, coming in, comes up to Eve and says, "Did God really say you can't eat from any of the trees in the garden?" She said, "No, we can eat from the trees in the garden, but we cannot eat from the tree in the middle of the garden. We cannot even touch it," she said, which wasn't true, "or we will die." And the serpent said, "You surely won't die. God knows you'll become like him if you eat the fruit from that tree. He doesn't want that to happen." Goes on, she was deceived. She saw that the fruit was desirable for eating, looked good for food, and this thought about gaining that wisdom was tempting. And she took. Now at that moment, think of Jesus going back into that scene right there at that moment, not stopping Eve from sinning, not stopping her from eating, but putting his hand on her shoulder. She takes a bite of the fruit. She hands it to Adam. He's right there. And again, Jesus doesn't stop him. Put his hand on his shoulder, if you will. And when Adam took that bite, says, sin came into not only Adam, but into all humankind. All humanity from that moment on would have this original sin, born into sin because of that original sin. Jesus didn't stop them. He didn't stop us. But he absorbed all the consequences of the sin through all humanity. Death, guilt, shame, eternal condemnation, the curse that came upon creation, and all of it, Jesus absorbed into himself, we can say, the sin that he took right from the beginning to Cain, to me, to you, to every single person who lives. Now, like the scapegoat, does Jesus just take it and run off with it and just take it far, far away, and so we don't experience it? He had a destination where he took it. Destination is the cross. Blood had to be shed. Death did have to occur, and that's what he did. That's why he took on flesh, so that he could die, and did die, to truly take away the sin of the world. 2 Corinthians 5:19 says that God was reconciling the world to himself in Christ, not counting people's sins against them. His mercy withholding that punishment to give us this grace period, this time to confess and repent and turn to him and receive forgiveness, because Jesus has taken it away. Two verses later, 2 Corinthians 5:21 says, God made him who had no sin, Jesus, to be sin for us, so that in him we might become the righteousness of God. He took the sin. Wow. What does sin do? I mean, why does it need to be taken away? Well, we've already said it, already heard it. You know, can't we just leave sin alone? Why does it need to be taken away? There's so much it does. None of it good. Ultimately, sin separates people from God. Ultimately, sin separates a person from their Creator forever. It happens in the moment. Sin, whenever we sin, is a separation from God. It's a separation from one another. It brings guilt and shame and punishment and curse and condemnation. But again, the ultimate reason it needs to be taken away, there's no reconciliation apart from it being taken away with God. I've used this illustration in the past, I know, but I see on hand sanitizer that it kills 99.99% of all germs. And I think, well, if we just remove 99.99% of my sinfulness, I mean, that's pretty good. How much sin does it take to separate someone from God forever? 0.00000000000. You keep going, keep going. We could be here all day. And then finally, maybe after all those point zeros, put a one way out there somewhere. Any sin will separate a person from God. He is holy, pure, righteous. Sin cannot be in his presence. We need 100%. So what do we need to do? Happened in the service. Hopefully all of us already participated in our hearts in the time of confession. 1 John 1:8 says, if we claim to be without sin, and really that would be even without, you know, I'm pretty good, some 99.99%, you know, 0.01, maybe a little sin here and there. If we claim that, we deceive ourselves. And the truth, is not in us, the truth of Jesus. Verse 9, if we confess our sins, God, who is faithful and just, will forgive us our sins, putting them on the Lamb, and cleanse us from not 99.99% of unrighteousness, cleanse us from all unrighteousness, make us pure and holy as he is himself. Behold, the Lamb of God who takes away the sin of the world. Believe in him. Receive him. Confess your sin and be filled with his righteousness. Lord God, thank you so much for your love and grace. Thank you for choosing Jesus to be the Lamb, the chosen one to pay for our sin. Help us to behold him truly today, to glorify his name, we pray. Amen.
1: On behalf of Bethel Lutheran Brethren Church, thank you for listening this morning. 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

Hello, friends. Welcome to Bible Study Time, brought to you by the East Bakersfield Church of Christ that meets at 3500 Bernard Street in Bakersfield, California. We're very thankful to have you in our listening audience today. 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I'm your Bible class teacher, Jack Stewart, and on this program, we're going to present the truth, nothing more, nothing less. It's our desire and responsibility to teach the Word of God in its purity and in its simplicity, without addition, without subtraction. And we encourage you again to stay tuned and study together with us from God's Holy Word. In just a moment, we'll begin our Bible study. We'll be giving you book, chapter, and verse for the scripture that we'll be mentioning. Have an opportunity to write these down so you can study them out and make sure that we have fulfilled our desire to present the truth, nothing more, nothing less. And now we encourage you to listen with us to this beautiful song, after which we'll begin our Bible study.

Yes, friends, we want to learn more about Jesus and how to be saved by Him. That's important for you and I to understand. How can I be saved by Jesus? He is our only Savior, as we'll be investigating in our program today. We are very thankful that you've tuned in the program. In just a moment, we'll begin our Bible study in the book of Acts, chapter 4. We encourage you to get your Bibles out and open them to that passage. Also encourage you to get a pencil and piece of paper handy, so you can write down the scripture that we mentioned. That'll give you an opportunity later on to go back and study these things out in their full context and make sure that we have fulfilled our desire and our responsibility to preach your truth, nothing more, nothing less. This is Bible Study Time, brought to you by the East Bakersfield Church of Christ. Meets at 3500 Bernard Street in Bakersfield, California. Want to encourage you to stay tuned and study together with us from the Word of God. Remember also, we want you to contact us if we can assist you in any way in your study of or obedience to the gospel of Christ. It's our desire that we would all believe and obey the gospel of Christ so we can have that wonderful salvation that is offered in Jesus Christ. There are a variety of ways that you can contact us on our website and our Facebook page, Church of Christ of East Bakersfield. You can also write to us. Our mailing address is 3500 Bernard Street. That's Church of Christ, 3500 Bernard Street, Bakersfield, California. Zip code is 93306. In just a moment, we'll begin our Bible study, as we said, in Acts chapter 4. We always like to begin our Bible study with prayer. We ask you, if you would, to bow with us as we approach God's holy throne. Our loving and all-wise Father in heaven, we come before thy throne once again, humbling ourselves in thy presence. So thankful that we can be thy children, that we have you as our God and our Father. Thankful for Jesus Christ, our Lord and our Redeemer, and the salvation that is offered in him. We come to you as thy children, seeking thy forgiveness as we come striving to grow and mature and to live more like Jesus in our lives each day. We pray that you would cleanse us by his blood so that we can know that all of our sins are forgiven. There are no sins standing between us and you. We're so thankful for this opportunity to study from your word, the Bible, that you preserved and provided for us. Thankful for the wisdom and the knowledge that is contained therein, and this opportunity to glean some of that wisdom and knowledge from it. We pray that you will be with us in our Bible study. Help us to properly understand thy truths. And Father, give us the courage to apply the things that we learn to our own lives individually, so we can fulfill our desire to please you in everything we say and everything we do. Father, we thank you for the church, for this wonderful family you've given us, and for the love that we share. And we pray that our love for you and our love for each other will continue to grow each day. We pray for our brethren all over the world and our loved ones. Father, we pray that you'll be with them. Bless us all in accordance with thy will, for we always trust in you to know and do what is best for us in our daily lives. We thank you for all the promises you give us and the promise of heaven. Look forward to that beautiful home and long to be with you. We pray, Father, that you'll help us as your children to continue to walk in the light of your word so we can be cleansed of all of our sin and have that home in heaven with you by your grace and by your mercy. This is our prayer in Jesus' name. Amen. Friends, as we begin our Bible study in Acts chapter 4 concerning being saved by Jesus, we need to understand he is the only Savior that we have. We have no other Savior. There is no other way of salvation other than in Jesus Christ. And this is what God makes plain whenever he had Luke through the Holy Spirit give us the words of Peter here, as Peter is being questioned in Acts chapter 4 about the power by which he has healed the man, and the man has been healed at the gate beautiful. And he tells it unto them in verse 10, beginning there. Acts chapter 4, beginning in verse 10, he says, "Be it known unto you all, and to all the people of Israel, that by the name of Jesus Christ of Nazareth, whom ye crucified, whom God raised from the dead, even by him, doth this man stand here before you whole. This is the stone which was set at naught of you builders, which is become the head of the corner. Neither is there salvation in any other, for there is none other name under heaven given among men whereby we must be saved." Jesus is the only Savior. There's no other there's no other one in whom we can find salvation. He is the only Savior of the world.
And we also know that he's also going to be our judge. So when it comes to how can I be saved by Jesus, why don't we ask Jesus? In the book of John, John chapter 12 and verse 48, it tells us that Jesus is going to be our judge. He's going to be the one who's going to judge us, and he's also going to judge us by his word. So let's go to his word and see what his word says. In John chapter 12 and verse 48, Jesus said, "He that rejecteth me and receiveth not my words hath one that judgeth him. The word that I have spoken, the same shall judge him in the last day." We're going to be judged by the Lord, by his word. So let's investigate his word and see, what does Jesus say that I need to do to be saved? Well, one of the first things he tells us in Matthew chapter 7 and verse 21 is that we have to obey the commandments of the Lord. So in obeying the commandments of the Lord, of course, before we can obey them, we have to know what they are. That's Matthew chapter 7 and verse 21. And Jesus warns us about just being a superficial confession or acknowledgement of Jesus Christ as Lord in our lives. It takes more than that. He tells us in Matthew 7:21, "Not everyone that saith unto me, Lord, Lord, shall enter into the kingdom of heaven, but he that doeth the will of my Father which is in heaven." So we're going to go to the Word of God to find the commandments of the Lord on how Jesus saves us. How can I be saved by Jesus? Let's go to the judge. Let's go to his word by which we're going to be judged and see what he says. And there are many things that he says about that. But he says that we start by hearing his voice. In John chapter 10, Jesus tells us that wonderful story about him being the good shepherd. And he is the good shepherd. And he tells us that his sheep hear his voice. That's important for you and I to understand, that we have to hear his voice. We have to be able to recognize his voice. John chapter 10 and verses 1 through 5. Jesus says, "Verily, verily, I say unto you, he that entereth not by the door into the sheepfold, but climbeth up some other way, the same is a thief and a robber. But he that entereth in by the door is the shepherd of the sheep. To him the porter openeth, and the sheep hear his voice. And he calleth his own sheep by name, and leadeth them out. And when he putteth forth his own sheep, he goeth before them, and the sheep follow him, for they know his voice. And a stranger will they not follow, but will flee from him, for they know not the voice of strangers." So we have to hear Jesus Christ. It begins with that, opening our Bible, studying the Word of God, learning the Bible, learning what Jesus did for us, and how he loves us, and how we can return his love by obeying his will. So we start by hearing the word of Jesus. And it's important that we understand this is not hearing what people tell us about Jesus. This is opening our own Bible and studying with individuals, learning, are what they telling me really what the Bible says? That's why in this program we always give you book, chapter, and verse, because we want you to know that I'm not here to preach my ideas or my thoughts. I'm here to preach the pure and simple gospel of Jesus Christ. And so I want you to turn in your Bibles. I want you to read with me. I want you to know this is what the Lord is saying. If we want to be saved by him, we need to hear him, not hear what men say about him, but really hear Jesus. And one of the things that Jesus tells us through the pen of Paul, through the pen of the Apostle Paul, Jesus tells us that the hearing of his word is what produces faith in him. Romans 10:17 tells us, "So then faith cometh by hearing, and hearing by the word of God." Our faith comes from hearing the word of God. Again, opening our own Bible and studying from the word of God. And Jesus tells us that that faith is necessary. We cannot be saved without having faith in Jesus Christ. We have to have faith in him. In the book of John, chapter 8 and verse 24, that's John chapter 8 and verse 24. There Jesus speaking to those Jews on that day who also had to believe in him to have salvation, and we have to believe in him today. He says in John chapter 8 and verse 24, "I said therefore unto you that ye shall die in your sins, for if ye believe not that I am he, ye shall die in your sins." We have to believe that Jesus Christ is the Son of God. We have to believe what the Bible tells us about Jesus Christ. That faith that we develop by hearing the Word of God will also produce faith in God the Father, in the whole Godhead in reality.
In Hebrews chapter 11 and verse 6, it tells us without that faith, we can't please God. So we have to hear the Word of God to develop that faith. We have to have faith that God is and that He is a rewarder of them that diligently seek Him. That means we also believe the promises of God. Okay, so I've opened my Bible, I've studied, I've developed faith in Jesus Christ as the Son of God. I believe that God is, and that He is a rewarder of them that diligently seek Him. I believe His promises. So now what does He tell me to do? Well, throughout the Bible, it teaches us that one of the things that God requires before forgiveness is He requires repentance. Even of Israel of old, He required that they repent of their sins before He would forgive them. And He teaches us that He requires the same thing of us today. In the book of Luke, chapter 13, He teaches us that we have to repent. In Luke chapter 13 and verses 1 through 3, He talks about some individuals that died evidently of accidental death, but He says, do you suppose that they are worse than anyone else? And then He goes on in verse 3, says, I tell you nay, but except you repent, you shall all likewise perish. Repentance is throughout the Bible and the law of Christ and the New Testament. We need to repent of our sins. But what is repentance? Repentance is a change of life, a change of heart, a change of mind, and a change of life. It brings in us a new life, and we can have that new life when we obey the gospel of Jesus Christ. But we have to change our lives. We have to stop doing the evil and start doing what is right in the sight of God. And so we need to understand that we have to repent. We're going to be looking at also later on, just so you understand, this is the law of Christ. As Christ was teaching it, we're looking at what He said, mostly in Matthew, Mark, Luke, and John, in the Gospels of Christ concerning His life. We're looking at what He said and what He taught, because He's going to be our judge and we're going to be judged by His word. But this is the same simple pattern that we see in the New Testament, after the establishment of the church, following His death, burial, and resurrection, when His word came into effect, when He received all authority from God and began to reign over the church, this same thing is going to be taught. We begin by hearing the word of God, by believing it. That causes us to change, to respond to that faith. In the book of James, chapter 2, the Lord tells us through the pen of James that faith without works is dead, being alone. The last few verses of that chapter, He says that three separate times, emphasizing that point. We have to demonstrate our faith by our works. Faith without works is dead, being alone. Faith requires repentance. And then after I repent of my sin, what must I do then? Because I know there has to be more to it, because it's by the blood of Christ I'm cleansed. And yet, nowhere in the Bible has it mentioned about me coming into contact with the blood of Christ when I hear, believe, and repent of my sins. Jesus tells us also that we must be willing to acknowledge our faith in Him. We must be willing to let the world know we believe in Jesus Christ as the Son of God. The world in which we live today, there's much persecution for those individuals who profess their faith in Jesus Christ. But we believe in Him, and we must confess that faith in Him. In the book of Matthew, in chapter 10, He teaches us about that necessity of confessing Him. Matthew chapter 10 and verse 32 and 33. He says, whosoever therefore shall confess me before men, him will I confess also before my Father which is in heaven. But whosoever shall deny me before men, him will also deny before my Father which is in heaven. We want to be saved by Jesus. We want Him to acknowledge us and to know us as His sheep when we stand before Him on the day of judgment. And He says here, whosoever therefore shall confess me before men, him will I confess also before my Father which is in heaven. So there is a confession of Jesus that must be made. And then after I confess my faith in Jesus Christ, what else do I need to do? Is there another step in God's plan for redeeming me? Well, yes, there is. And Jesus mentioned that, and we'll be looking at that in the book of Mark chapter 16. Jesus told the disciples here, the apostles, that when they went out and preached His word, there would be individuals who would believe in Him. And when they believed in Him, they were also supposed to be baptized into Him. In Mark chapter 16 and verse 15 and 16. Again, that's Mark chapter 16, verse 15 and 16.
It says, "And he said unto them," this is Jesus speaking to the apostles, "and he said unto them, Go ye into all the world, and preach the gospel to every creature. He that believeth and is baptized shall be saved, but he that believeth not shall be damned." What did Jesus say? Now remember, we're talking to Jesus. We're listening to Jesus here, letting him speak to us through his word, the Bible. He says we need to hear his word. We need to believe it. We need to repent of our sins. We need to confess our faith in Jesus Christ as the Son of God. And we need to be baptized into him. If you want to know what you need to do to be saved, ask the judge. Jesus Christ is the judge. Go to his word, that by which we're going to be judged, and see what it says. And that's what we're doing in this program. We're investigating what it takes to be saved by Jesus. Jesus is our only Savior, but what must we do? And so we found out in the Gospels and in the Word of God, we have found out that this is what we must do. We must hear the Word of God and believe it. We must repent of our sins. We must confess our faith in Jesus Christ as the Son of God. And then we must be baptized into him. That's what Jesus said we need to do. But then when the church was established, is that what they did when they went forth and preached the gospel, as we read there in Mark 16, they were told to do? Is that what happened whenever they did that? Yes, it is. And that is given to us in the Bible over and over in the book of Acts. In the examples of conversion, individuals followed this same simple plan and pattern that God established, that the Lord established in his word, that Jesus, as we investigated from the word of God and found out, Jesus said, this is what we must do. To see that that was fulfilled, and see that's the same plan under the law of Christ, because Jesus lived and died under the law of Moses. Was it the same plan under the law of Christ that he revealed in Matthew, Mark, Luke, and John? Go to the book of Acts chapter 2. In Acts chapter 2, we see the establishment of the church. This is the first time in Acts chapter 2 that the church is talked about and mentioned as being in existence. It was in existence at that time. In Acts chapter 2 and verse 47, it says, "Praising God and having

14 that he stood up with the 11 apostles and began to speak to them about what they were seeing there, the miraculous gifts of the Holy Spirit, the apostles receiving the baptism with the Holy Spirit and able to speak in other languages without having studied those languages, and miracles also happening because everyone was able to hear in their own language. In Acts chapter 2 and verse 36, these are the words that are recorded that Peter spoke to them. It says, "Therefore let all the house of Israel know assuredly that God hath made that same Jesus whom ye have crucified both Lord and Christ." What was preached? Jesus Christ was preached. And notice the result in verse 37. "Now when they heard this," oh, wait a minute, hearing there, isn't that something? Hearing is mentioned there. "Now when they heard this, they were pricked in their heart and said unto Peter and the rest of the apostles, Men and brethren, what shall we do?" They heard this, they were pricked in their heart, means they believed it. So there we have it. They also heard, they also believed. In verse 38, "Then Peter said unto them, Repent and be baptized every one of you in the name of Jesus Christ for the remission of sins, and ye shall receive the gift of the Holy Ghost." And see, this again is just a fulfillment of what Jesus said was going to happen. And this is what Jesus said in the investigation that we did earlier. "And then Peter said unto them, Repent and be baptized, every one of you, in the name of Jesus Christ, for the remission of sins, and ye shall receive the gift of the Holy Ghost." Some would say, well, is that what we need to do today? Well, read verse 39. That tells us completely. God is so efficient in his word and the way that he reveals things to us. In verse 39, he said, "For the promises unto you and to your children and to all that are far off, even as many as the Lord our God shall call." When God calls us today through the preaching of the gospel of Jesus Christ, as Christ told the apostles to do and us to do in Matthew chapter 16 and verse 15 and 16, preach the word, preach the gospel of Christ, preach to the whole world, and tell them all the same plan, the promises unto you and to your children and to all that are far off, even as many as the Lord our God shall call. And these individuals, when they heard the word of God and they believed it, they were told to repent of their sins and to be baptized. It goes on to tell us in verse 40, "And with many other words did he testify and exhort, saying, Save yourselves from this untoward generation." And so here the gospel is preached and individuals are told what to do. And then in verse 41 it says, "Then they that gladly received his word were baptized, and the same day there were added unto them about 3,000 souls." So those individuals that gladly received his word were baptized, and they were added. What were they added? They were added to the church by the Lord. When they were baptized into Christ, their sins were washed away by the blood of Jesus, according to Acts chapter 22 and verse 16. Ananias said to Saul, another example of conversion, Ananias said to Saul, "And now why tarriest thou? Arise and be baptized and wash away thy sins, calling on the name of the Lord." We need to do the same thing, friends, today. And when we are baptized into Christ, then we rise to walk in newness of life, according to Romans chapter 6 and verses 3 and 4. And therefore, we continue in faithful obedience to the word of God. What did Jesus say was necessary to be saved? He said we need to hear the word of God and believe it. We need to repent of our sins. We need to confess our faith in Jesus Christ. We need to be baptized into him to contact his blood and have our sins washed away. We need to rise to walk in newness of life and continue faithful unto death, as he tells us in Revelation chapter 2 and verse 10. And then we can have the wonderful salvation that is offered in Jesus Christ. Friends, it is so clear and plain in the word of God to look at it and to learn and understand what we need to do, because Jesus wants us to be saved. He died on the cross so we could have salvation in him. And he tells us in his word what we need to do to be saved by Jesus. Very important for you and I to understand and to look at this and see what the Bible is teaching us. This is not my thoughts. I didn't write these things down. We've simply investigated the word of God. We've asked Jesus through his word, and by studying his word and examining his word, investigating his word, we've asked Jesus, what must I do to be saved? And he's given us the answer. And we've gone over that answer briefly here in our Bible study. And friends, if we can assist you in any way in your study of the word of God or obedience to it, we want you to contact

us. And again, there are a variety of ways that you can do so. And when you contact us, we also want to let you know that you can receive absolutely free a free audio CD of the lesson that you've heard on the program today. We'll also enroll you in our Bible study course that we'll conduct with you through the mail. Again, all you have to do is contact us. The Bible study course consists of a series of 8 lessons that will give you a brief overview of the Word of God and show you from the Bible what is necessary in order to have salvation in Jesus Christ. You can receive either one or both of those by contacting us on our website or our Facebook page, Church of Christ of East Bakersfield. You can also write to us. Our mailing address is 3500 Bernard Street. That's Church of Christ, 3500 Bernard Street. We encourage you to contact us. And friends, we also encourage you to check out the local Church of Christ in your area, the congregation that meets in your area. If you need assistance locating them, be sure and contact us, and we may be able to help you to find a local congregation of the Church of Christ. Very thankful that God has given us His Word, whereby we can hear His Word, believe it, and obey it, and receive the wonderful salvation that is offered in Jesus Christ. We also want to extend to everyone in the Bakersfield area a personal invitation to come and be with us at all of our Bible classes and assemblies to worship at the Church of Christ of East Bakersfield. The building where we meet is located at 3500 Bernard Street in Northeast Bakersfield. We have Bible classes Sunday morning at 9:30 and our assembly to worship Sunday morning at 10:30. Our Sunday evening assembly to worship is at 5 p.m., and so we encourage you to come and be with us on Sunday. We also have Bible classes through the week. On Tuesday evening, we have a very unique Bible class. It's called the Inquirer's Class because it's open to the public, and anyone can come in and ask any Bible question that they have, and we go to the Word of God to resolve that, and we investigate the Word of God to see what the Bible says, not what man thinks, but what the Bible says about it. That's important for us to understand. It is by the Word of God we're going to be judged, so we want to study, investigate the Word of God, find out what God would have us to do to have salvation. But if you've got a Bible question, you're in the Bakersfield area, be sure and be there at 3500 Bernard Street on Tuesday evening at 6:30, and you can ask your Bible question. We also, Wednesday evening at 6:30, we have our midweek Bible study, where at the recording of this program, we're studying from the book of Luke. But we'd encourage you to come and be with us at every opportunity that you might have. It's our desire that we would all study, believe, and obey the gospel of Christ so we can have the wonderful salvation in Him. We encourage you again to check us out, the Church of Christ, in your local community, as well as check out our congregation on our website and our Facebook page, Church of Christ of East Bakersfield. On our website, you'll find out connections and links there to our YouTube channel, where we have many sermons that have been preached in the past at the East Bakersfield congregation. 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That's our podcast, The Learning Center. We encourage you to contact us if we can be of assistance to you in your study of or obedience to the gospel, because it's our desire, as it is God's, that we would all come to a knowledge of His will, believe it and obey it, and have the wonderful salvation that is offered in Jesus Christ. Again, if we can assist you in any way in your study of or obedience to the gospel, be sure and contact us. 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
1: Here is your LaSalle County weather forecast for your Sunday. A quick look through Monday night. We'll have a partly sunny day today with a high near 84, about a 40% chance of showers and thunderstorms in the afternoon. Tonight, partly cloudy and a low around 67. Your Monday to start the week, mostly sunny with a high near 82 and a low around 65 under partly cloudy skies.

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0: Boy, every time I hear that song, it just kind of makes me feel like I'm right there standing beside that green tambourine as they're playing it. There you go, the Lemon Pipers helping us out. The Great Oldies going to continue in a moment or two. There's 50 of them 50 ways to leave your lover. Paul Simon explaining a few of them right around the corner, coming up for you pretty quick.
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1: Here is your LaSalle County weather forecast for the remainder of your Sunday and a quick look through Monday night. Tonight, we can expect partly cloudy skies with a low around 67. Tomorrow, mostly sunny, high near 82 and a low around 65 for your Monday night under partly cloudy skies.

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0: means something. The pitch to Watson. Swing and a miss. Kwan trying to steal second, and he'll get there. Bounce throw by Teal, and Mydroth did not catch it cleanly. Tying run now at second base. One strike on Watson.
1: Perfect throw. They probably get him, but the short hop and the effort of the pick, a little too much to ask, but got to strand the runner right where he is.
0: The pitch. Watson fouls in and out of the glove of the catcher, Teal. Crazy afternoon here in Cleveland. 7-6 Sox in the sixth inning. Fetty's 0-2. Hit in the air toward the corner and left. Grichuk back. Warning track. He makes a catch. Kwan went halfway to third. He'll head back to second. Two down.
1: It's one thing about Grichuk. Even though he's not your regular everyday defensive player, he is a natural outfielder.
0: He has more outfield experience than anybody on the roster.
1: Exactly. So when he goes for a ball like that in the corner, I honestly have no question, no doubt that he's going to make that play.
0: Chase DeLauder with two outs. He takes a strike on a sweeper.
1: At bat of the game right now, because you've got this lead that's very slight at 7-6, and this is a dangerous hitter standing there.
0: Fetty will step off. Looks like you've got a front coming through. Wind, as I mentioned, has picked up. 0-1 is outside. And now some fans are headed for cover.
1: Those big drops a little more frequent all of a sudden. They're sensing it's going to become a regular downpour here quickly.
0: No, 1-1. Just outside, but Teal's going to challenge it. Very close pitch. We'll see what ABS determines. It's a ball.
2: The call is confirmed. Chicago has one challenge remaining.
1: Given the circumstances, good challenge.
0: I'm good with it, yep. It's 2-1 instead of potentially 1-2. A look at Kwan, the pitch. Swing and another slicer toward the corner and left. That ball's going to land. Foul! Just foul. Colson Montgomery behind the third base umpire, Nick Lentz, was pointing to the left.
1: Oh, man.
0: Now, the Guardians could challenge this call if they see something at odds with the call. We're looking at a replay, and it was foul by about, what, 3 or 4 inches?
1: I was going to say less than half a foot, absolutely. I mean, a tease of an extra base hit, but Colson Montgomery just verified what the third base umpire indicated. Like, nope, we both got it right.
0: Sox get a break. 2-2 on DeLauder. The pitch. Outside and low on a changeup.
1: Well, I don't know, but the bread and butter has been in this series. Elevate a good, firm fastball, and you'll get the swing and miss.
0: The 3-2, swinging a fly ball to left. Grichuk is there, now back a couple steps, and he makes a catch.
1: Doing a little dance with that one.
0: Baby, what a day. We go to the seventh. Sox 7, Guardians 6 on the Hard Rock Casino White Sox.
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4: Back in our Bell Tire broadcast booth, seventh inning from Cleveland. Rain has lightened up. Skies are darker, though, and the pitcher is Hunter Gaddis. He'll face Andrew Benintendi. White Sox lead 7-6. And we've got a little delay. There's a ball out near the warning track in center. So Watson just retrieved it.
5: Third time the Sox are seeing Gaddis in this series, and third straight game for that matter.
4: Gaddis out of the stretch. Kicks and fires. Outside. On a changeup.
5: That is not a surprise. He loves the off-speed stuff. Throws hard, mid to upper 90s he can reach, and he likes the slower pitches.
4: 1-0 is fouled.
5: Back-to-back changeups from Gaddis.
4: I remember seeing him when he came to the major leagues. We saw him pitch against the White Sox in September of that year, and it was not good. He was a starter, made two really bad starts. Misses high. In his debut against Houston, 3 1/3, 8 runs, and then against the Sox, 4 innings, 7 runs on 8 hits. So he finished that year with an ERA of 18.41. But then he moved to the bullpen, and he's been really good. Line drive the other way, Kwan over and in, and he's got it.
5: Well, he just beat Benintendi with the fastball. So when you see a guy for a third time and he changes up his routine, yeah, the fastball becomes effective. Two changeups to start the at-bat, then two fastballs. Yeah, those days of struggling as a starter are long gone. He is a successful reliever now.
4: Colson Montgomery batting 2-for-3 with a big two-run homer. And he takes low.
5: This might be the exception to where he doesn't want to challenge Colson with the fastball in this at bat.
4: The stretch and the pitch. It's wide.
5: It was a fastball, but off the outside corner.
4: Sox have had 3 different leads in this game. Is chopped to first. It's foul.
5: Went with a slider on 2-0. Only makes sense. Fastball count. Last thing he wants to do is throw a fastball. As a hitter, you've got to think like that, too. You got to say, will he challenge me in a fastball count with a fastball? Probably not. So you have the option of being smarter than him and sitting on that pitch and crushing it.
4: The 2-1. Floats in a strike on a changeup. Two balls, two strikes. Royals finished off the Phillies 5-2. Detroit leading in the seventh at Texas 6-2. Here it's 7-6 White Sox.
5: And it's one of those games, even when you're leading and it's getting late, it just doesn't feel safe. It doesn't feel good. It's nice to have the lead, though.
4: 2-2. He struck him out swinging on a slider. So with two away, it's Braden Montgomery, Trevor Richards loosening in the White Sox bullpen. The first pitch to Montgomery. Off the outside on a changeup. He walked and scored in the sixth inning. That's the decisive run at this point. And he hits a high fly ball out into right. It is deep. DeLauder back at the fence. And he makes a catch.
0: Right in the deepest little crack of right center field at 375. He caught it against that mark.
4: We have reached the seventh inning stretch from Cleveland. Sox 7, Guardians 6 on the Hard Rock Casino White Sox Network.
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10: Around the major leagues on this Sunday, the Mets beat the Braves in a 10-9 thriller. Cubs avoid a sweep at the hands of the Cardinals at Wrigley. They win 6-4. Tigers on top of the Rangers, 6-2 in Texas. The Rays trail the Astros 2-0 in the seventh in Houston. Giants lead the Rockies at Coors Field 5-4 right now. Diamondbacks shutting out the Brewers 1-0 in Arizona. Some finals, the Pirates beat the Nats 11-5. Reds over the Orioles 3-2. Twins beat the Yankees 6-1. And the Royals bested the Phillies 5-2. In Cleveland, White Sox on top 7-6. Let's head back to Progressive Field. Len Casper and Darren Jackson.
0: All right, Jeff, thank you very much. Yeah, 7-6 White Sox lead, and we're in the bottom of the seventh inning. Great job by Eric Fetty, giving you 5 1/3 worth of work behind the opener, Murphy. Now right-hander Trevor Richards is on. Richards on the year. He has no wins, no losses, an ERA at 3.69 in 21 appearances, 31-plus innings, 20 hits. He has 10 walks and 28 strikeouts. So Richards on to hold things in check and see if the White Sox can do just that. Hold on to this very close 7-6 lead.
4: Eric Fetty was good today. 5 1/3, 8 hits, 3 runs, 2 earned. All the runs came on that Arias homer. Here's Kyle Manzardo. Set by Trevor. Here's the pitch. And it's hit in the air, foul to left, out of play. Very overcast, but just a very light rain right now. The 0-1 is hit on the ground. Diving stop by Antonacci. Throw to first. In time, he got him. What a play.
0: A lot going on that play. You mentioned the dive. Backhand side towards center field, away from his throwing area. And he knocked it down. He had to recoup and pick it up and throw it accurately in a hurry. And he did everything under control. Nice job by Sam.
4: Hasn't played a lot of second base at this level. Mostly in left, but a great play. Richards was pumped up. Here's Arias. And he shows bunt and takes a strike.
0: You mentioned Richards pumped up by that play. As that ball's rolling, you turn around as a pitcher and like, get there. All right, he got there. Oh, finish it. And when you see the completion of the play, yeah, you're going to be pumped up.
4: The 0-1. Called strike on a fastball. Yeah, pitchers become fans. They really do.
0: Yeah, especially on one where they know it's questionable if they're going to get some help or not.
4: The 0-2. Outside and low.
0: I think you're aware, and it's probably most fans that truly love baseball, the best games you're going to ever watch are great defensive games. The teams with the best defense make the plays, and they make the tough plays, too.
4: 1-2, just missed the outside. 2-2. We might need another play or two here before this game is over. The pitch, swing and a miss, strike three on a changeup. Two away, that'll bring up Engel.
0: Well, Richards has got an unusual changeup. It's one of the best changeups in the game.
4: It's almost like a screwball.
0: Yeah, it's like a frisbee. It's got a sideways spin, and the ball goes straight down. So it is unique and very effective.
4: Engel, a left-hand batter, takes low. Sox lead by one. We're in the seventh. Engel fouls. But in order to make that changeup effective, you have to be able to locate your fastball, and Trevor's been doing that of late. In fact, I think he's thrown fewer changeups the last few weeks than we saw initially. There's a changeup outside, 2-1.
0: Yeah, I'd agree, and I think what he does well is the first pitch that he throws, he watches the movement of the body of the hitter, and he reads that and knows what they're thinking and can adjust from there.
4: Engel will get a timeout. Sky is lightening up just a little bit. Maybe the sun's starting to peek through the clouds. The 2-1 home. Fouled. On a fastball, it's 2-2.
0: Yeah, Richards, again, it's a chess match because he basically throws two pitches, fastball, changeup, and the hitter's got a 50-50 chance if he sits on one or the other. But he's reading that body language and trying to make sure that it's a higher than 50-50 chance in his favor.
4: 2-2 is low and kicks away. And actually, good thing he didn't swing at it. He might have reached on a wild pitch if he had swung at it. The 3-2 is Wendell Stett will walk that ball back to Richards. Give Kyle Teal an extra second.
0: You know, as a hitter, a guy throws two pitches, you literally say, I can look for his changeup or I'm looking for his fastball. You can do that. Or you can say, I'm looking fastball, adjusting. Still 50-50 on what it's going to be.
4: That's what you would do.
0: Yeah, and unless I knew this guy's pattern against me was higher percentage to just throw me slow stuff. But as a pitcher, there's a bit of an edge because you can look in and see the body language and reaction of the batter, and now you know.
4: Engel hits a bouncer foul. That was a fastball, and he pulled it.
0: Greg Maddux was famous for that, purposely throwing to a batter
5: one off the outside corner, and just watching the reaction of that batter's body going, oh, his left shoulder flinched open. I know he's looking in.
4: 3-2. Hit in the air, foul to the left, out of play. Seven runs for the White Sox. Will that be enough today? They've got a one-run lead in the seventh inning. The 3-2 to Engel. Fouled again to left. So an eight-pitch sequence, five foul balls in this at-bat. Engel is 1-for-3 on the day. Another 3-2. Swing and a miss, strike three on a fastball.
5: Got him guessing wrong.
4: Richards goes 1-2-3. Sox will bat in the eighth from Cleveland, leading 7-6 on the Hard Rock Casino White Sox.
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0: Sox 7, Guardians 6, 8th inning. The pitch to Meidroth is inside on a sweeper. The stretch and the 1-0. Fouled.
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0: Sun has made a bit of a reappearance. A 1-1 to Chase. It's outside. Sinker at 96. 2-1 to Meidroth. He singled in his last at bat. And he takes a dirt ball on a sweeper. It's 3-1.
1: Chase hit a home run in the opening game of this series.
0: To right.
1: Yep. Right down the line almost.
0: The 3-1 is outside. Lead off walk. Meidroth heads to first. The batter will be Peters. Let's pause 10 seconds for station ID on the Hard Rock Casino White Sox.
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0: Peters swings and chops foul to first. He's got his average up to 296 with a homer and a single, 2-for-3 today.
1: What an amazing season he has had.
0: He swings and pops into shallow center field, and it's caught. Diving catch by Khalil Watson for the first out. I wasn't sure he was going to get there.
1: Yeah, he had a good read on contact. I mean, he was off to the races on contact. And then a nice layout. He was leaning into that the whole time, knowing he was going to have to dive and make that grab. So he was in a good position to do it.
0: One down. Here's Grichuk. Came on in the sixth as a pinch hitter. He's now playing left, and he takes outside.
1: And there's a time that Grichuk didn't just play against left-handers. 30-plus home runs in a season, so this is not unfamiliar for him and might be a little uncomfortable because he doesn't do it as regularly, but at the same time, yeah, he can still crush right-handers. Grichuk, a conversation with the home plate umpire about something that was going on with the pitcher.
0: The 1-0 swung on and fouled straight back. It's 1-1.
1: I believe it might have been that Richard got in there, and when he looked up, the pitcher was putting his hands together and saying, hey, he didn't make eye contact. I don't think Hunter Wendelstedt cared.
0: 1-1 is off the outside. Ball two. Meidroth's at first with one out. We're in the top of the eighth. Sox lead 7-6. Literally, this game's for first place. The pitch is inside. Whoever wins is a game up.
1: Yeah, and this is how this season series has been going, right? Another one-run game. Yesterday was the only game that was decided more than one run.
0: It was two.
1: Yes.
0: 3-1 pitch, grounded in the center. Meidroth will take a look and stop at second.
1: Yeah, Watson, a hard charge to make sure to get to that, and he was in a great throwing position. If Meidroth tries to take third, going to be tough. Good decision.
3: Now batting for Chicago, second baseman, Sam Antonacci.
0: That'll bring up Antonacci. Well, if we look at last night's game, the Sox took the lead on an eighth-inning Colson Montgomery homer. They added on with a run in the ninth. So maybe they can add on here in the eighth this afternoon.

0: Acuna will run for Grichuk, and the pitch is a strike. Tim Herron is loosening for Cleveland. And Tanachi hits one sky high out into deep right. DeLauder back at the wall, and he'll make the catch right in front of the 375 sign. Mydroth tags and advances to third.
1: Same spot where Braden Montgomery had hit it. Same little alcove out there in deep right field. And the wind is blowing in. So both the times the White Sox batters have driven it in that spot, the wind was blowing against it.
0: Just needed an extra biscuit for breakfast.
1: Yes, indeed. And
0: here's Vargas.
1: Would have been nice because that's a tease. Both those balls were hit hard enough, you would think, normally, if the conditions were just a little breeze blowing out, they're both probably out of here.
0: Bailey, the catcher, will talk with his pitcher. First and third, two outs.
1: And Chicago Sports Network is your TV home for White Sox baseball. Stream the Sox all season long, anytime, anywhere, on up to three devices with the CHSN app.
0: Excellent day for Vargas. Two walks, a double, warning track fly out, two runs. So with Acuna into the game, I'm guessing defensively he'll go to shortstop. Antonacci will head back to left, and Mydroth will return to second base. That would make the most sense in terms of what we've seen mostly this year. He could put Acuna in left, but I'm guessing he'll play short. Vargas takes ball one.
1: Yes, I think you described what we've already seen this year.
0: Paying attention helps every now and again. Right?
1: Yes, we do that occasionally.
0: Vargas takes high. The 2-0 from Armstrong. In for a strike.
1: Oh, so close with the Antonacci swing. But you got the guy up right now in this situation that can deliver still.
0: The pitch. Swing and a miss. He chased a sweeper off the outside, 2-2.
1: Like he just for a second just lost his composure, because he doesn't do that very often. Now he needs time out to regroup.
0: And you're right, doesn't chase a lot, but he's ultra aggressive in the strike zone. Miguel Vargas. The set, the 2-2. He did not chase a sweeper that time off the outside. Almost the same exact pitch, 3-2.
1: Yeah, and it's going to be interesting. I'm just curious now. This game's so interesting how it's been played out. If he'll throw him the same pitch again, thinking, okay, he'll chase it. He's already shown he'll do it once. Or if they just throw him a strike to hammer.
0: The payoff with Acuna running, called strike three on a fastball.
2: The batter is sound to strike call.
0: Vargas will challenge it near the low outside corner. And it is a ball.
2: The ball's been changed. Batter first base.
0: And it's a walk. And it'll bring up Kyle Teal with the bases loaded. Stephen Vogt out to the mound. This feels like a playoff game, and really this whole series has felt that way.
1: Yes.
0: And both managers are acting accordingly. He wants a left-hander to face Teal. 7-6 White Sox, top of the eighth. We're back in a moment on the Hard Rock Casino White Sox Network.
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0: Pitcher is lefty Tim Herron. And he'll face Kyle Teal. Bases are loaded for the White Sox in the eighth. Two outs. They lead 7-6. Third appearance in the series for Herron. The pitch to Teal is low. Junior Perez is on deck to hit for the DH Benintendi if this inning continues. The set by the tall lefty, the 1-0. Teal swings and grounds one foul.
1: Boy, as much as the White Sox have been concerned with the usage of their bullpen in this series, Guardians have been just as busy.
0: They only got four out of their starter today, Bybee. 1-1. Teal swings and misses. That was a home run cut. 1-2.
1: Yeah, he already has a home run in this game, and he was definitely thinking about adding four runs batted into his tally sheet.
0: Herron works from the third base side. Here's the pitch. Check swing. He held on a low outside curveball.
1: Teal with a very unique way of taking pitches. I mean, he is committed. He is swinging until all of a sudden he recognizes, I got to stop. It leaves the barrel of the bat pointing toward the catcher, but his body keeps going toward the mound. He walked out of the front of the batter's box.
0: 2-2. Inside. It's full. So pressure on the pitcher here. Ball four forces home a run. All the runners will be moving, and we've got a timeout. Teal requested it, I believe.
1: Heron's giving him the stare down. Teal's not even looking at him.
0: Three balls, two strikes. Here's the pitch. Teal grounds foul. Sinker was down and in. Would have been ball four.
1: The thing you like about Teal being up in this situation is he is a battler. And you know the defense is feeling the pressure because of Teal being in that batter's box right now.
0: A second 3-2. He struck him out swinging. Well, that's a huge punch out for Tim Herron and the Guardians.
1: Yep, he just reached back and said, hit it if you can.
0: Bottom eight. Still 7-6 White Sox on the Hard Rock Casino White Sox Network.
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0: Montgomery hits a fly ball pretty well. Deep left, and it is good! He's won it! Trevor Richards back out for the eighth. He worked a 1-2-3-7. White Sox have asked really all their relievers at various points this year to pitch in extremely high leverage. 7-6 they lead. Daniel Sneeman leads off the eighth. Lefty Sean Newcomb is up in the bullpen. Swinging a ground ball, fair, picked up by Vargas at first, and he'll beat Sneeman to the bag. One down, Antonacci did head back to left. Acuna's at short, Mydroth back at second base. And Brian Rocchio is going to hit for the catcher, Bailey.
1: Well, you talk about a busy first baseman today. We've had that going on. Even though it's not Gonzalez out there now, there have been a lot of ground balls to first base.
0: The pitch to Rocchio is batting left. It's outside. Won the game Thursday night with a home run off Grant Taylor. In the bottom of the ninth, he takes a strike. It's 1-1.
1: That's where Richards has got to read. Was he fooled by the pitch speed sitting on the fastball, or was he setting him up?
0: Yeah, that was a slider. The 1-1 low on a changeup.
1: Well, that's good to know.
0: Yeah, slider, same speed as his changeup, different shape.
1: That is a pitch that no batter would sit on from Richards. They might react to it if he made a mistake, but they're looking fastball, they're looking changeup.
0: Here comes his 2-1. Called strike on a fastball. Montgomery was in. He's now going to back up and widen off third base. Rocchio really spread out with his feet. 2-2 is rolled into right field. That's a single for Brian Rocchio.
1: He was ready. There's the chess match one. Hit it hard enough to where there was no chance to get in front of it, but it was a fastball. Back-to-back fastballs, and he was ready for it.
0: It will be Sean Newcomb to face Stephen Kwan. Will Venable will make a pitching change. Bottom of the eighth, one on, one out. Sox 7, Cleveland 6 on the Hard Rock Casino White Sox Network.
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19: Waddle, good news. I finally broke 100.
20: Well, that's cute.
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20: Yes, 95. 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
19: So you're telling me that my golf score still isn't low enough?
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19: Great, another goal to chase.
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19: DG Yingling & Son, Pottsville, Pennsylvania.
20: Enjoy responsibly.
0: So it is big left-hander Sean Newcomb, and he will face a pinch hitter. David Fry will bat for Kwan. And a runner on and one out in the eighth inning, and the Sox lead by a run.
1: Well, you described it perfectly last inning. This has got the feel of a playoff game. These two teams are being managed and played like every out matters.
0: Tying run is at first, Brian Rocchio. Newcomb 0-2 with a 2-6-6. First pitch is high and outside. Rocchio, by the way, is 15 out of 20 in steal attempts. Vargas holds him at the bag. Right now, Rocchio with an average lead. The pitch to Fry is inside. Ball two. Try batting just 211, and he has some pop. The 2-0. Inside, Teal's going to challenge it.
2: The catcher is challenging the call of ball.
0: ABS says it is a strike.
2: The ball's been overturned to a strike.
0: Great challenge by Kyle Teal.
1: He did not hesitate. He's like, no, challenge. I want to make sure that it was known he did not agree.
0: 2-1 instead of 3-0. The pitch. Fry swings and misses. Newcomb's back in it. It's 2-2.
1: A high 95-mile-an-hour four-seam fastball. That seems to be almost collectively on this lineup the area where you got to get him out. Go a little higher if you have to.
0: 2-2. Inside, he almost clipped him on a fastball. We'll see if Rocchio will be running here. I'm thinking he will be. He's leaning. He's not running. And Fry takes ball four. It's off the glove of Teal. Newcomb walks David Fry.
1: Thank goodness he wasn't running. He ended up on third base.
0: So first and second, and the batter is Bazzana.
1: Now Bazzana, as much as we know he wants to get the barrel out and pull something out of here, you got to shade him the other direction against the left-handed pitcher, and that's exactly what Antonacci's doing. Shading him toward the line a little bit.
0: Now, Peters is going to play him slightly to pull in center. The pitch. Called strike on a slurve. And now Peters will take a few steps over toward left center.
1: Now that the count has gone in favor of the pitcher, absolutely. Now he's going back the other way because I think the runner and the shortstop are in his view.
0: The 0-1, way outside. Good play by Teal. He gloved that just behind the right-handed batter's box. And he's going to walk the ball back to his pitcher.
1: Yeah, Peters was heading toward the left center field gap, or at least that side of second base to look in. But Acuna is playing right there in his view, holding the runner on. You got the good arm in right field of Montgomery. Antonacci's aggressive, gets to the ball, and decent with the throw, so we'll see what happens with those guys.
0: 1-1 pitch, low. 2-1 to the all-star Bazzana. Rocchio's the tying run at second with one out. Fry the go-ahead run at first. 7-6 Sox, bottom eight. The pitch. He missed high and in.
1: Unlike him when he's locked in, this is not how Newcomb works. He normally is working ahead and forcing the action.
0: 3-1 to Bezzano. The pitch. Swing and a crack bat roller to Mydroth. He'll flip to Acuna. Relay is late. And now they might have Rocchio. Throw to third is late. Vargas didn't see. Rocchio rounded third big time. And had he seen that immediately, I think they had a play on him at third.
1: Well, they did. But he couldn't throw behind him because he was still moving toward home. Rocchio thought that was out number three. He was just jogging around third base thinking that the inning was over. And unfortunately, even though he could have had him throwing initially to third base, if he does just fire to third, Rocchio's momentum was still going toward home. He probably scores. So we kind of catch a break in that sense, and it was the right thing by Vargas not to just automatically throw behind him.
0: Yeah, good note. First and third, Watson at the plate. He swings and misses. He tried to launch. I mentioned he cracked his bat, Bezzano. That kept the Guardians out of a double play. Really slowed that ground ball to Mydroth. Watson hits a fly ball toward the corner and left. Antonacci still back. He's got it. He ran it down. He took a look at the high wall before he got to the track, and he made the play.
1: A really nice athletic play by Sam. Not an easy one, even for a normal left fielder.
0: Ooh, baby, we go to the ninth. I don't know if my heart can take this.
1: I'm with you.
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0: Changes for the Guardians. Cade Smith, their closer, and an all-star, is on the mound. Hedges is now catching. Rocchio is at short. Schneeman will head to left. Andrew Benintendi hits the first pitch on the ground to the first baseman, Manzardo. He'll step on the bag for the out. Benintendi was going to be lifted for Junior Perez, but did not get to him in the eighth inning. One down, 7-6 White Sox. Here's Colson Montgomery.
1: And Colson has nothing to wait for. Be ready to hit, even though that was a one-pitch out.
0: He takes outside. A big right-hander delivers outside. Jordan Hicks loosening. for the White Sox. Now you've got DeLauder and Manzardo, so it might be Newcomb to start the bottom of the ninth. Fouled by Colson. Hicks could be ready as a just-in-case or for Arias.
1: Yeah, Hicks is getting heated up like he knows he's going to be used.
0: The 2-1 taken high.
1: And this is worth the risk as a power hitter right now. Just sit fastball, drive it over the center field fence if he throws it.
0: The 3-1. Ooh, he fouled back. It was a fastball. But it was off the outside corner.
1: Yep, that goes to show you he has some plate coverage because he got the barrel out there. But if the guy will swing at that on 3-1, he'll throw that splitter on 3-2 and see if he'll swing right over the top of it.
0: The payoff hit in the air out into left, not deep. Schneeman is under it, and he makes the catch. Looks like he slipped a little bit as he got started. It's been that kind of day in the outfield.
1: Yes, not real easy footage, but yeah, that splitter, he threw him just away far enough. Had him just out in front enough.
0: Braden Montgomery takes outside.
1: We talk about so many pitchers nowadays throw the splitter again, but nobody throws a forkball.
0: Swing and a miss. 1-1.
1: The old Jose Contreras special.
0: Yeah, the forkball, I think basically the ball's even a little deeper and the fingers are spread even farther apart. Lined foul to left out of play.
1: Yeah, forkball is thrown a lot. A lot more with the arm action. It's like a changeup that knuckles out of there and just dives all over the place and harder on the elbow. So I think that's why guys stopped throwing it.
0: That was a pitch Roger Craig loved. Fouled. I think Jack Morris threw a forkball.
1: A lot of great pitchers of that era did. I remember the first time I saw a forkball, I was in the minor leagues and I looked back. Somebody go, what is that?
0: 1-2 pitch. He stays alive by fouling on a splitter.
1: I just figured out, okay, I'm figuring out how to register in my mind a slider. And then all of a sudden they're coming up with a forkball. Great.
0: Throwing stuff named after utensils. There's a dribbler up the third base line, but it's foul.
1: Yes, and it wasn't in my favor. Like, this is just not good. There are enough pitches that guys already had that leave the hand looking like a fastball, and then they have that one to add to the repertoire. I'm like, this hitting's hard.
0: Braden Montgomery against Cade Smith, one ball and two strikes. Sox lead by a run in the top of the ninth. The 1-2, fouled. DeLauder, Manzardo, and Arias, the scheduled Guardian hitters in the bottom of the ninth. The 1-2, low, on a sweeper.
1: Well, Braden does it well. Gets behind and counts and then makes the pitcher work, and no matter what, doesn't become an easy out.
0: Remember, he homered off Smith in Chicago. That was followed by the Grichuk game tire. The final game of that series. 2-2 is grounded to the second baseman, Bazzana. He'll sling to first. We head to the bottom of the ninth. Sox trying to win this game and earn a series split. And grab first place all for themselves. Newcomb back to the mound. 7-6 Sox on the Hard Rock Casino White Sox Network.
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0: It has been a long day at the ballpark. The White Sox lead 7-6, bottom of the ninth. Sean Newcomb against Chase DeLauder, the rookie. He has gone 2-for-4 with a homer. Two knocked in and two runs. Jordan Hicks is ready just in case. The first pitch to DeLauder is a strike on a sinker.
1: Best defense for any pitcher in this situation is that, strike one.
0: Yeah, good offense for a pitcher is strike one. You're right. Swing and a bouncer charged by Mydroth. He's going to go glove to glove to Vargas, and they get the out. It was a low toss from the glove, but Vargas was able to collect it.
1: You know, he had time to do the transfer. There's no doubt about that. They do practice this, but that kind of just slipped out, and it was in the dirt. It was a dirt bouncer that Vargas nicely got the glove down there and picked it, and did Chase looked at him like, whoo! And especially when you know you had time to still get it in the hand and shuffle it over.
0: Reese Hoskins will bat for the left-hand hitting Manzardo. And Teal wants to chat with Newcomb. And if they're going to let Newcomb face Hoskins, I'm guessing they'll allow him to face Arias, assuming he retires Hoskins. And Hicks is, again, more of a safety net than anything, as opposed to a specific matchup.
1: Yep.
0: The pitch to Hoskins, it's a strike. Newcomb, between pitches, he sweeps the dirt right in front of the rubber with his right foot. The 0-1. Just missed the outside corner on a slurve. The 1-1. Hoskins takes a strike. 1-2.
1: Hoskins been hitting a ton of balls in the air, pop-ups. Real high percentage guy of that result.
0: The pitch. Swing and a miss. Strike three on a fastball. Two down, ninth inning.
1: Saved his best for last right there.
0: Here's Arias, who hit a dramatic tying three-run homer in the fifth. He's 2-for-4. The pitch to Arias. Called strike on a sinker.
1: Every first pitch has been a strike. Putting the offense on defense. Gotta love it.
0: That last one was painted on the outside edge. Arias takes strike two. Another fastball.
1: Well, obviously he was sitting on something off speed the first two pitches.
0: Two strikes a count. The 0-2. Check swing, strike three. Ball game over. It's a series split, but after the first two nights, it feels like a series win, and they're back in sole possession of first place.
1: Yeah, I agree 100%. This has been a hard-fought battle for the White Sox to end up taking the last two games of this series, and a well-played game in the end, because they struggle out of the gate today, but they did everything that they needed to offensively to make up for the defensive lapses, and the pitching stepped up when it had to.
0: So they're a game up in the division. They're 4-3 against Cleveland. Six of the seven games have been decided by one run, and the Sox head home after a winning road trip at 47-42. The final score from Cleveland, Sox 7, Guardians 6. This is the Hard Rock Casino White Sox Network.
9: Waddle, good news. 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
9: The White Sox leave Cleveland in first place thanks in large part to three long balls, including the third and final one, our Bell Tire drive of the game today.
0: The pitch. Swinging on a deep drive out into right center field. That will get to the wall, and it's gone. He hit the platform just above the wall. And it bounced into the bullpen. A two-run blow for Montgomery. 6-3.
9: Colson Montgomery, that is. The drive of the game presented by Bell Tire. That drive is so straight, it must have gotten its alignment at Bell Tire. Back to Len Casper and Darren Jackson in Cleveland.
0: Thank you, Jeff. For the White Sox, 7 runs, 9 hits, 1 error, 8 left. Cleveland, 6 runs, 12 hits, no errors, 8 stranded. Fetty the win, he's 4-6. Holderman the loss, 4-2. Newcomb with his third save. The bullpen was great. Time of the game, 3 hours, 2 minutes, following a 1:27 rain delay. Paid crowd, 22,616. What a day and what a series. The White Sox had their hearts ripped out of their chest the first two nights. But they just don't crater. They come back and win the final two games.
1: It's kind of like you're watching the mirror image of these two teams. They just don't give up, either one of them. The Guardians are used to it. They've been a playoff team. That's kind of normal for them. But they are coming across to a renewed White Sox team that they're going to deal with in this division for the rest of the year. And I think it has been an awakening for them to realize it's not a fluke. They're dealing with a very good team all around. It's going to be fun because if this is anything like what we're expecting to take place the rest of the year, this playoff feeling is pretty good to have, especially when you come out on top.
0: Off day tomorrow. Red Sox come in starting Tuesday night. That's a three-game series. Then the A's are in next weekend. You've got the draft coming up on Saturday, the Alumni Home Run Derby after the game Saturday. So make sure you come on out this week. We'd love to see you at Rate Field. Great work by our entire crew. Johnny Goldsmith, our engineer here in the land of Cleve. Our producers, Nick Palazzolo, Jake Littman, and our studios in Chicago. Brendan Riley is our executive producer. And Jeff Meller will get you all the highlights on our postgame show starting right now.
9: And there are plenty of them to bring your way, folks. If you'd like to talk about this win, big win for your first place Chicago White Sox as they split the series in Cleveland. Jump aboard now, 312-332-3776 on the Yuengling hotline. Yuengling has been brewing beer since 1829. 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Yuengling, the oldest brewery in America. We'll start the postgame show next right here on the ESPN 1000 Hard Rock Casino White Sox Network.
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1: Where are all my mad White Sox fans from Friday night at right now? Jump aboard. Come on. This is the truth of a baseball season. There's going to be some ups and downs. There's a couple of walk-off losses. It's going to feel like it hurts, but that's how you know you're alive and in the thick of a playoff race. And the White Sox split their series in Cleveland today with a 7-6 win, a hard-fought win. You know, that field was certainly not in the best of conditions. Let's just put it that way, because there was a 90-minute delay to the start of this one after it rained pretty much all morning long in Cleveland. They did their best to get it into playoff playable conditions, but we saw throughout, especially early on, the White Sox had to battle through some abhorrent playing conditions. Not that it was raining, but the field was wet. They were slipping all over the place. Sam Antonacci struggled in the first, as did Miguel Vargas, Kyle Teal, trying, you know, allowing base runners because they could not get their proper footing and try and make some routine plays that went down for hits because the balls just fell in front of them in multiple spots. And the White Sox found a way to come through and win this game, even after taking a 6-3 lead. Usually you see the White Sox kind of cruise to victories in those situations. No, still later, the White Sox, due to, again, another couple of suspect defensive plays, allow a couple of Cleveland Guardian runners to reach base and then ultimately tie it up with a 3-run homer in the bottom of the fifth. But the White Sox find a way to push across a go-ahead run. It was a little bit, it didn't feel like it needed to be that tense. You would have liked to have seen the White Sox add on, because their lone run in the top of the sixth came with the bases loaded. It was the only run they were able to push across on a ground out by Sam Antonacci, but it was good enough to get the job done. And great work by the White Sox bullpen. Again, still somewhat, felt like still somewhat depleted because what they've been dealing with through the last few days, working through these rain delays. And Trevor Richards and Sean Newcomb, 3 scoreless innings after Eric Fetty does a nice job giving up 3 runs, 2 earned in the game. Fetty picks up the win. Richards, again, really, really solid work from Trevor Richards. And then Sean Newcomb closing it out, 5 outs for the save, his 3rd of the season. And the White Sox split the series in Cleveland after coming into this series having lost 7 straight at Progressive. It was extended to 9 after losing the first 2. And then they bounce right back and find a way. You know, it feels like this was kind of a litmus test for this White Sox team to understand that those 2 losses, those 2 walk-off losses, put you in a spot where it would have been very easy to be down on yourself. But as we've seen from Will Venable and the team all season long, what do they do when they're, you know, they're down? And don't count them out. They keep finding a way to fight through it, whether it be a game, you know, just playing all the way through to the 9th inning, no matter what the score is, or just bouncing back the next day. You know, when you drop the first 2 in the series, keep fighting and don't give up. And understand that, you know what, live to fight another day, see what happens. And they go out and they split this series and they leave Cleveland in first place by a game with a 6-game homestand on the docket prior to the All-Star break. So the White Sox are in a great position. Oh, by the way, they have won 10 straight series at Wright Field. So set up nicely to head into the All-Star break in good position if they can close out this first half strong. 312-332-3776. That's the number if you want to jump aboard. Do so now. We'll take your calls when we come back. This is the ESPN 1000 Hard Rock Casino White Sox.
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0: View. 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Let's kick things off with our buddy Ron on the south side. Ronnie, what's going on, my friend?
1: Hey, Jeff. Happy Independence Day weekend. But I was listening to DJ, and he said Cleveland realizes this is a very good White Sox team. So they're a good team. See, a very good team wins at home and plays close to 500 on the road. That's why I was watching this game very closely, because they have a successful road trip. Jeff, I don't even remember the last time they had one, because see, they were 10 games under 500. And then, if it gets to who wins the division and is face-to-face battle?
0: Tiebreaker, yep, head-to-head.
1: Tiebreaker, you know, so, but yeah, so I just want to say that this is, man, those two games that we lost, those were tough, but they keep grinding it out. So, we come home and we'll win, but I just want, if they come home knowing that they have a road record.
0: Yeah, a winning no. Yeah, no, I hear you, Ron. A winning road trip, absolutely, because they go 4-3 on that 7-game road trip that they just wrapped up here today. To your point, I believe I'm kind of skimming through it right now because remember, they came into this road trip prior to the series in Baltimore to start it off. Prior to that, the White Sox had lost 7 straight road series, so you'd have to go back into April for the last time the White Sox had a winning road trip, when they went out to the West Coast to take on the Athletics in Sacramento, when they took 2 of 3, and then they took 2 of 3 the following series from the Diamondbacks. So they were 4-2 on that road trip. That's the last time they've had a winning road trip run. So, they're hopefully turning the corner, right? We're seeing at every step of the way different progress from this team. So hoping that this is just another step forward, finding a way to win on the road. Let's try Dan, who's in Dallas. What's going on, Dan? You're on the postgame show.
2: Hey, Jeff. How you doing, buddy?
0: Doing great, man. After a series split, after dropping the first two in walk-off fashion, I think White Sox fans could not have asked for more.
2: Absolutely. It took a while for us to get to watching that game. As you see, Cleveland struggle with a flooded warning track and some of the outfielders flipping and slide, and just makes you thankful every day for Roger Bossert and the groundskeeping staff at Wrigley Field.
0: No, it's a great point, Dan. Yeah, that was rough. I'm not going to lie. Listen, you want to get the game in. They already waited it out. It was a 90 minutes of delay before they actually got to get things going. So obviously you want to play that game. You've already spent so much time there at the ballpark. You don't want to have to put it on the schedule

0: White Sox Guardians, and yes, Erling Haaland pushing Norway through to the round of eights with the victory over Brazil in the World Cup. Go ahead, continue, though.
1: Yeah, I figured you'd have it on TV, too. But my original call was, hey, I think we have a three-headed monster as who could be our closer now between Newcomb, Hudson, and Taylor, man. You know, if they got their stuff, they're pretty fire, man, down the stretch.
0: Yeah. No, you know what? It's a great point, Michael, and I think people have to wrap their heads around the idea of Will mixing and matching to put his relievers in the best position to close it out. That's something I kind of was talking about a little bit during our rain delay earlier. I think I hit on it yesterday in White Sox Weekly. Everybody wants Grant Taylor to be the closer, but when guys like Newcomb and Hudson are available because they haven't pitched, you know, for a couple days prior, when they're available against pockets of lefties, it's going to make the most sense to use them. Now, I don't think Grant Taylor was going to be available today anyway because of his usage the past few days. So it's good that the White Sox had Newcomb ready to go and someone who they could rely on for five outs. But you know what? The last couple days, we kind of know what Grant Taylor, what Sean Newcomb, what Brian Hudson are usually going to bring. I want to go ahead and just talk about, like, again, Trevor Richards and Brandon Eichert, what they did the last 2 days cannot be underestimated in terms of helping the White Sox win these last couple of games by 7-6 today and 3-1 yesterday. 312-332-3776, that's the number. If you want to jump aboard, do so quickly because we got a highlight show coming your way in our Sox Supercut. So jump aboard now if you want to talk. And, oh, by the way, I want to throw this update out there. Yuri Perez for the Marlins, perfect game through seven, but bunch of hugs in the dugout. So he's thrown 92 pitches. I think he's done. And I don't think he's going to be allowed to try and finish out this perfect game for the Marlins through seven innings. But I'll let you know more on that before we get out of here. This is the ESPN 1000 Hard Rock Casino White Sox Network.
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0: 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So the White Sox got things going in the top of the first after Miguel Vargas reached via a walk. Kyle Teal came up to the dish.
3: First pitch is hit in the air, a slicer toward left. It's deep, and it is gone. A home run. A two-run blast, Kyle Teal, and the Sox lead early, 2-0 in the first.
0: The lead was short-lived, though, as Chase DeLauder would hit a two-run homer and bring home Travis Bazana, who, due to the poor field conditions, found himself on second base. Daniel Schneeman would single home a run to make it 3-2 Cleveland. That brought Tristan Peters to the plate in the second.
3: Bivey ready to work the 2-1 home. Swinging a high fly ball to right. It is deep. DeLauder's at the fence. He's going to leap. It's gone. Tristan Peters has tied the game with his fifth home run. 3-3.
0: To the third we go. Andrew Benintendi with Miguel Vargas aboard.
3: The pitch. A swing and a lofting liner. Base hit to right. Vargas coming hard around third and a bobble out there by DeLauder. I don't think it mattered. RBI single, Andrew Benintendi. It's 4-3 Sox.
0: Don't stop now, boys. They did not. Colson Montgomery added on.
3: The pitch. Swing and a deep drive out into right center field. That will get to the wall, and it's gone. He hit the platform just above the wall, and it bounced into the bullpen. A two-run blow for Montgomery. 6-3.
0: Now, the White Sox, it felt like they were in good position there, but in the bottom of the fifth with a couple runners aboard, Gabriel, and again, partially due to some not-so-outstanding defense by the White Sox, although Chase Meidroth made a nice diving attempt, he knocked the ball down but was not able to throw out the runner, and Gabriel Arias comes to the plate with a couple runners aboard and a three-run shot ties the ball game up. We move to the top of the sixth with Peters, Meidroth, and Brayden Montgomery all on base. Sam Antonacci came through.
3: The 1-0. A swing and a soft bouncer. Gloved by the first baseman, and he's going to have to get the out at first. Manzardo didn't have a good grip on the ball, and he might have also realized, I can't get Montgomery at the plate, so they get the out at first. Sox score a run. It's 7-6 on a ground out by Antonacci.
0: I want to give Sam Antonacci some love as well, because not just coming up with the game-winning RBI there, but a couple of solid defensive plays as well. One at second base because he had moved there, and that defensive flexibility always helps. Nice diving play by him towards center field to throw out a runner. And then moving back to left field after he started the game in left field, made a nice running catch as well. So Sam Antonacci really doing it all today. And then Sean Newcomb picking up with a nails performance to close it out.
3: The 0-2. Check swing, strike three. Ball game over. It's a series split, but after the first two nights, it feels like a series win, and they're back in sole possession of first place.
0: And that, friends, is, of course, how it sounded when the White Sox closed it out, split the series with Cleveland, and leave Ohio one game atop the Guardians for first place in the American League Central. That's your Sox Supercut brought to you by Commercial Tire Service. A couple more callers who we're going to slip in here before we say goodnight. Let's try Rob, who's in Southwest Wisconsin. What's going on, Rob?
4: Hey, what's up? White Sox win. Hey, I just want to talk about Sam Antonacci just in general. I mean, he drove in the running one on the ground. I know he went 0-4 today, but the kid just, he comes up with a clutch base hit. He hits you a home run here and there, and then his defense is incredible. I call him Sammy Big B. I love the kid. He's just out there grinding every day and doing the things he needs to do. And he's just a huge piece of this White Sox baseball team. And I'm so excited for this year and the future with him, you know?
0: Yeah, no, listen, he's been a very nice revelation atop the order. I think what he brings to that leadoff spot is critical to the White Sox success. And I call him the Ant-Man, but you can go ahead and go with your nickname too, Rob. I'm not sure that one is necessarily one I can roll with on the radio with you quite as frequently. But nevertheless, he is a beloved Sox player already, less than basically a half. He's with less than a half season into his big league career. He's been pretty much all you could have asked for in, 71 games throughout his career. And he's got an on-base percentage near, 380. So he's definitely been extremely productive and playing excellent defense in left and at second base. So spot on, my friend. Let's try Tony in Evanston. Tony, you're our final caller of the day today. What's going on, man?
5: Hey, Jeff. So this year obviously has been fantastic. I didn't see it coming. We're 500. We're in first place. But I've been following the Sox for over 40 years, and it's not unusual over the decades that we're 20 games over 500, 22 games over 500. And I hear a lot of talk like, okay, this team is like a year ahead of schedule. I don't like that. I like to be a buying team. I like Jerry to open up the checkbook and start buying people, and let's compete for this year, especially in the division we're in. So if you had a guess, like, what we need to buy, where we need to buy, how much we need to spend to win this division and get into the playoffs, what would you say?
0: So, I think like any contender, any true contender, you're usually looking for some extra pitching, and I think they could probably use another reliever or two. At least one, high leverage reliever would certainly help, I think, the cause, and probably a starter as well. I will say they have a little bit more organizational depth than they've traditionally had. Noah Schultz, you just came back from the injured list, so that kind of gives you the five-man spot. You've still got David Sandlin in the minors, who has had a couple of starts so far this year where he's looked good at times. We've got, something I talked about with Scott Merkin on White Sox Weekly yesterday was Shane Smith is somebody who I think is going to make some contributions at the end of the season. So, there's this delicate balance, right? I don't want the White Sox to, give up any top prospects, like a player like Caleb Bonimer, who, I think if you look around baseball and you say, okay, I want them to go after somebody like Sonny Gray or, Reed Detmers or, whatever it is. You name the starting pitcher who you want them to go out and get. The question is going to be, I don't think they should give up Caleb Bonimer for, a rental. Or so that's kind of where, they have to find the right price for what works for them, because I don't know if there's a difference maker on the market for the White Sox based on what they currently have. I think the lineup looks really good. They're about to add Munetaka Murakami back to this lineup, I mentioned it earlier during our rain delay coverage, but Munetaka Murakami, it looks like, is set to start his rehab assignment on Tuesday in Charlotte. Will Venable said that it's possible he could rejoin the team before the All-Star break, so that if you read between the lines, that would be basically this weekend in against the Athletics at Wright Field, if all goes well. Now, that might be an aggressive approach, but I think it's certainly possible we could see Murakami back playing in the majors before the All-Star break here. So that's really great news. You add him to a lineup that's already amongst the best in baseball. That's very exciting. So it's pitching, and then the question is, what are they willing to, and I don't think it's so much about money, right? When you say go out and spend money, for me, that happens in the off season. I don't think money is going to be a huge, reason why they wouldn't go out and add somebody at the trade deadline. The question is, what are they willing to part with in the, in the minor leagues? Because you don't just want to give away a really good young player who could be on your team for 6 or 7 years for a player who's only going to play for a couple months and may not truly make that big a difference. So I don't know, honestly, when you've got all these interesting options in the minor leagues, who necessarily the White Sox are going to be looking at. The other thing I'll say is, until we get past the All-Star break, it's really hard to make a trade because teams aren't really looking to make trades. So that's just kind of the way it works. Also, update in Sacramento, the A's have finally pushed a hit across. They've broken up the no-hitter for the Marlins, but Yuri Perez was lifted with a perfect game after seven. So tough one there. But it always kind of is anticlimactic when the starter does not get a chance to try and finish out a perfect game or a no-hitter, at least for me it is. When we come back, we'll take a look ahead at our upcoming White Sox schedule for the homestand prior to the All-Star break. This is the ESPN 1000 Hard Rock Casino White Sox.
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0: White Sox beat the Cleveland Guardians 7-6 as they split their series at Progressive Field, and they come home for their final homestand one game up in the American League Central. I'm Jeff Miller back on the Yuengling White Sox postgame show as we look ahead at the White Sox upcoming schedule. One final homestand before the All-Star break hits. 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So the White Sox will have an off day tomorrow, and then they start that final six-game homestand before the break with the Boston Red Sox on Tuesday. That's a 6:40 first pitch against the Red Sox, and they will have Noah Schultz on the mound for the Sox up against Peyton Tolley for Boston on Wednesday. It will be another 6:40 first pitch. Davis Martin gets the ball up against the Red Sox rookie Jake Bennett. Then on Thursday afternoon, 1:10 first pitch, Anthony Kay against TBA for the Red Sox. And then the White Sox will close out the final home series of the first half with the Athletics. It will be Sean Burke taking on Aaron Civale, the former White Sox pitcher, on Friday night. That's a 6:40. Saturday, July 11th, that is also the same day as the Major League Baseball draft. The White Sox are expected to pick around 12:37. That is what the expectation is, so probably right around there. That'll be right during our pregame show on Saturday. 1:10 first pitch, Eric Fetty up against Gage Jump. And then last game of the first half, again, and Noah Schultz expected, or at least the probable there, up against Jeffrey Springs. That is a 1:10 first pitch on Sunday. That, folks, is going to wrap up our coverage this evening. Thanks for hanging out with us. It was a long day. We had a 90-minute delay before we actually got to get things going, and then a long game at that. But most importantly, the White Sox pick up the win, so all's well that ends well. I want to say thank you, as always, to our fine production team back here at the ESPN Chicago Board of Trade Studios. Jake Littman and Nick Palazzolo, great job, guys. The executive producer of White Sox Baseball is Brendan Riley. For Len Casper and Darren Jackson, I'm Jeff Meller. This is the ESPN 1000 Hard Rock Casino White Sox Network.
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5: Here is your LaSalle County weather forecast for the remainder of your Sunday and a quick look through Monday night. Tonight, you can expect partly cloudy skies with a low around 67. Tomorrow, mostly sunny, high near 82 and a low around 65 for your Monday night under partly cloudy skies.

That's the Average White Band picking up the pieces here on this Sunday, July the 5th. I'm Kelly, hanging with you here. We're getting to the tail end of our July 4th weekend. And here are the Turtles.

0: love how you can hear Graham Nash's voice there. Everybody else's just kind of stands out. That's Carrie Ann. I'm Kelly. We got Association to play for you, Rufus, and the Eagles, too. Please stand by.
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the WCMY and WRKX community calendar free of charge. 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

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The voice of LaSalle County, WCMY Ottawa, Marsales, 93.5 FM, 1430 AM, and online at 1430wcmy.com.